0: to me.
1: Well, thank you, thank you, thank you. I'm glad this show is the best thing that ever happened to you, and I'm glad you tune in every day. Today is June 2nd, the calendar reads, so we are inside of June, which is Black History Month, as you well know, in case you've just tuned in, or in case you are a newcomer to this program. I'm grateful for that. But every June, we choose a different artist of the day during Black Music Month and feature the best of their catalog. Yesterday, we started with Curtis Mayfield. Tomorrow, June 3rd, would be the 84th birthday of Curtis Mayfield. We started with Curtis yesterday, and today it's Gladys Knight. All 3 hours of this programming, Gladys is sounding good as we celebrate, again, Black Music Month every June here on this program. In this hour, on this major primary day in states around the country, two conversations on the B side of this hour. As promised, what does political persecution in the academy look like in Trump 2.0? UC Irvine Professor Tiffany Willoughby-Herod comes live in studio to tell her story on the back side of this hour. But we commence this hour staying here in California. We're crisscrossing the country. We've already been to Georgia to talk to Senator Raphael Warnock. We're going to New Jersey here in our third hour, but we're staying in California right now, specifically speaking of the governor's race in the state capital of Sacramento, to talk to Sacramento City Council member Mai Vang, who's challenging longtime California Congresswoman Doris Matsui in another one of those generational squabble-ups. I'm honored to have Mai Vang on this program. Councilwoman, how are you? Good to have you on the program.
2: I'm good, Tavis. It's so good to be back on here. How are you all doing? It's been busy on this end. It's been a busy week getting out the vote, talking to voters across Congressional District 7, and just honored to be on the show with you.
1: Glad to have you back. And to answer your question, we are well. Me personally, as I say all the time, if I complained, I'd be an ingrate. So I am well and always grateful for the opportunity to talk to you. Let me start with this. These dots are connecting on this program today, as they typically do. No surprise today, given that we're talking about elections, of course, primaries all across the country. I was just talking to Raphael Warnock, senator out of Georgia, Christopher Sebastian Parker, longtime pollster, UC Santa Barbara professor, and I want to carry this theme through with you. The nation is watching California right now. We'll come to your race specifically, I promise you, in just a second. But the nation is watching us, and these races in California, some of these races, the mayor's race in L.A., features a Democratic socialist. It features a Republican. It features a moderate Democrat, you know, progressive Democrat, if you will. It depends on the issue, I think. In Karen Bass, the incumbent mayor. You look at the governor's race, you got a Republican, Steve Hilton. You got a progressive in Tom Steyer. You got a moderate in Javier Becerra. I know your politics, and again, we'll get to your race here in a second, but what's your sense of what the outcome of these key races, certainly for mayor in L.A., certainly for California governor, what might these outcomes say to the nation about the future of the Democratic Party?
2: Well, let me just say this. You know, the Democratic Party has to reckon with whether or not they're ready to fight for working families. Mm-hmm. And what I will share with you, Tavis, is that, you know, allowing corporate PACs and the wealthy, the very few and wealthy, to take the direction of our party is not going to cut it. You know, we lost to Trump twice, and it's because the Democratic Party is incredibly disconnected with the issues that are impacting our voters, residents in our region, across our country, in this state. And so it starts by knowing who we're fighting for and why we're in this fight. You know, as a daughter, a refugee, growing up in South Sacramento, I understand the day-to-day struggles of our working families. And the message, you know, we've been out in the campaign field for about eight months now, and folks are ready for change. They're ready for a new generation of leadership. And we'll see, you know, when the poll closes at 8 o'clock and the first drop happens and we see the ballot counts come in, we'll see what the voters want in this country. And so, but I'm really looking forward to just talking to more voters. I mean, we still have thousands and thousands of ballots that are still out there. But the truth is we gotta go back and fight for working families.
1: As I said, this is a campaign that features one of those generational squabble-ups. Mai Vang is taking on longtime U.S. Congresswoman Doris Matsui. You heard Mai Vang say a moment ago that people are ready for change, ready for a new generation of leadership. We'll talk about what that new generation of leadership might look like when we come forward on Tavis Smiley.

0: Every day, somebody somewhere is trying to silence the truth. Not on this show. For over three decades now, Tavis Smiley has been bringing you the conversations that matter, the voices that challenge, the ideas that move us forward. From the halls of power to the heart of the community, Tavis covers it all. Real talk in real time. This is Tavis Smiley.
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You may think you know McDonald's drinks, but you don't know them like this. 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

0: It's the best and baddest night all day on this program as we continue our celebration of June as Black Music Month. She is our artist in residence today. So more of Gladys as this program moves forward. We're now in the second hour, so we've got the rest of this hour and another hour in front of us. So some more great music from Gladys as we move through today's program. We continue our dialogue now with Sacramento City Councilmember Mai Vang, who is challenging today here in California longtime Congresswoman Doris Matsui. Mai Vang said a moment ago, by the way, Mai's been endorsed by the Sacramento Bee in this race. That's a big deal to get the Sacramento Bee to endorse you when you're running against not just an incumbent, but in the minds of many, an icon. As I said a few times already, this is one of those many races that we've talked about on this program during this primary season across the country that features what I would call a squabble up, a generational squabble up. So this is another one of those races. It is fascinating to hear Mai Vang say that as she's been on the trail, she hears people who are ready for change, ready for a new generation of leadership. I'll ask in a moment what that new generation of leadership actually looks like. How do we imagine that kind of leadership? Before I do that, though, I want to ask Mai Vang how one goes about making a decision, again, to not just challenge an incumbent, but to challenge who many believe to be an icon. Tell me about the decision you made to actually do this in the first place.
1: Yeah, well, first of all, I don't take running against an incumbent lightly. And we are taking on not just a local establishment, but a national establishment.
0: Oh, yeah.
1: And for me, this is really about the lack of urgency to fight for our families. And look, let me share with you, you know, the Matsui family has held the seat for 47 years, almost half a century. And I have deep gratitude for the work that they've done. But I do believe that it's time for a generational change. And a big part of that was, you know, if we were having this conversation last year, Tavis, and you told me I was running for Congress, I wouldn't believe you, because the decision to run for Congress didn't really happen until the fall. And a big reason why was because of the conversation I actually had with the Congresswoman in the fall that made me decide that it's time for a new generation of leaders. When my friends and family and activists on the ground said that they haven't heard from the Congresswoman, she hasn't held town halls, that ICE was kidnapping our neighbors off the street, and we haven't heard from the Congresswoman, they said, we got to find somebody to run against her because the establishment is too comfortable. And I said, no, that I wouldn't run because, one, I'm Asian American, and representation is incredibly important for me. And I have a lot of respect for the Congresswoman. And I shared with everyone that I wanted to have a conversation with her, to sit down with her, to work with her in partnership. And to have a conversation. And I did that. I sat down with her at the end of the summer, finally got a meeting with her. It took a while to get that meeting, but I got a meeting with her. But let me tell you the story that actually led me to that moment. Mm-hmm. During this time last summer, I had not yet decided if I should run. And so when I met with the Congresswoman, you know, I walked in with the intention to actually inform her what was going on in the community. And during our meeting, I thanked her for her service. And then I shared what we've been doing on the ground to protect immigrants, refugees, support our Black and Brown families in our neighborhoods. And about halfway through that meeting, I looked at the Congresswoman and I asked her, I said, Congresswoman, what is your position on immigration? And then she turned to her staff and she asked, what is our position on immigration? Mm-hmm. And then her staff then asked me, well, have you spoken to the state senator or the assembly member? Which I answered yes.

0: but that that immigration was a federal issue. And in that moment was when I realized I wasn't sitting there as a councilwoman speaking to a congresswoman. I was sitting there as a young millennial, a constituent in the region, incredibly disappointed by her answer. And I knew that in the moment, I realized that we didn't have the leadership we needed to protect our families. And that was the moment that I found the courage to let her know at the end of the meeting that I was considering running and that I would love an opportunity to sit down with her further to have a conversation. I shook her hand. I walked out of the Matsui Federal Building. By the way, the federal building is also named by the... yes. In that moment, I was, I was nervous. I was nervous, but our democracy is under fire in this moment. And, if... You have to have courage in this moment. Yeah. That's what we need. We need a new generation of leaders that understand the day-to-day struggles of our working family. Look, I grew up in South Sacramento. I'm the oldest of 16 kids in my family. I grew up on food stamps, and had it not been for these critical programs, I wouldn't be here today. And, the congresswoman is a multimillionaire married to a billionaire. She doesn't understand the day-to-day struggles of working families. And I really do believe, Tavis, that like establishment politicians, both Democrats and Republicans, have created the conditions for what we have today. That's why we lost to Trump twice, right? And so in this moment, we need to send bold and courageous fighters to Congress. I've been a fighter my entire life. I have over 2 decades of community organizing and governing experience. And I have a track record of delivering for our communities. And since I've been on the campaign trail, one of the critiques I get is, aren't you a little too young to run for Congress? Mm. And I like to remind people, one, I'm 41 years old. I do look younger, but I'm 41 years old. But here's an interesting fact. When Bob Matsui ran for Congress, he was 3 years younger than me. Mm. And, when he passed away and Doris Matsui stepped into that seat, she had no governing experience. She was a lobbyist in D.C.
1: Yeah.
0: And we are walking in with over 11 years of governing experience, over 20 years of community organizing policy experience. And so we're ready. We're ready. If not us, who? So
1: no. When you shared that story a moment ago, I just sat here because I've been in situations like that, where you're in a meeting with somebody who is in a position of authority and accountability, and you ask them a question, and they turn to their staff and say, what is our position on that? If you are ever in a meeting, if you are ever in any meeting with any elected official, and you ask a question as basic as a question that she asked, what is your position on immigration? And they turn to their staff and say, what is our position on immigration? That's a problem. If that doesn't tell you everything you need to know, I don't know what would. And so I didn't know that story, but I'm arrested just hearing you retell that story. And so I absolutely understand why you're running against this longtime Congresswoman Doris Matsui. Now, let me come to something else that I've been anxious to ask you. I know this story in black quite well because I am black and I've been black my whole life. And I understand what happens when black folk run against other black folk. But when a young Asian challenges another Asian, what's that like? What happens? How does the Asian community process you running against an established, older, respected, long-term Asian elected official?
0: What I would say is that Asian Americans, just like the black community, we're not a monolith.
1: Right.
0: We're not a monolith, right? And the fact that we are here in this moment where we have two Asian American women competing against each other is a good thing for our communities.
1: Oh, yeah.
0: It is absolutely a good thing. It is a positive for our communities that there are options on the ballot, that you get to look at our positions, look at our track record, look at the things that the issues that we care deeply about. And then you get the option of deciding who you want to vote for. And I think that it is good for our communities, and it is good for democracy. It is absolutely good for democracy. Tavis, I shared with you, when I was first asked to consider running, I had said no at first because, I'm an Asian American woman. She's an Asian American woman. They're a legacy in this region. They're a dynasty.
1: Sure.
0: And I often share the story of how my mom, she has a photo of the Matsui family on her desk. And when my parents came here as refugees, Bob Matsui was their congressman. And so there is this deep gratitude and respect for our elders. I mean, I come from a Hmong family, and we're taught to love on and respect our elders. And the Congresswoman is the same age as my grandmother. My grandmother turns 82 this year, and the Congresswoman will be turning 82 this year too. And so deep gratitude and respect for her. But a good leader is someone who also knows when it's time to pass down the torch. You got to build a bench. If they're not going to, you know, pass down the torch, we'll take it from them.
1: Yeah.
0: We have to be able to be courageous in this moment. And there is this unspoken rule among local electeds in the Sacramento region that you don't do what Mai Feng is doing. You don't take on an incumbent. Mm-hmm. You don't take on the local establishment. You kind of wait your turn, right? But I wasn't waiting my turn. I wasn't even thinking about running for Congress. Actually, I love being a city councilwoman because I love seeing the change that we make locally at the municipality level, right? Like the potholes and cleaning the parks and the housing and fighting for our young people. I love the local stuff. But we also need, you know, national leaders who can take the fight to the halls of Congress and is going to be bold and unapologetic. Yeah. And doesn't take corporate PAC money. I think a difference between me and the Congresswoman is that I don't take any corporate PAC money. All of our donations has been by individuals, grassroots. And I do really believe that when your campaign is funded by a corporate credit card, you got debt to pay. You won't move with a sense of urgency on housing, on healthcare, on Medicare for all, on addressing what's happening in these detention centers, or ending endless wars because you're funded by war manufacturer companies and you got stocks in these companies, right? Another disagreement I have with the Congresswoman is that there's a bipartisan bill right now by Republicans and Democrats that would ban stock trading. She hasn't signed on to that bill. Right. And so I really do believe that no matter your political affiliation, whether you're a Democrat or Republican, that so many of these seats are bought. And you can just look at her war chest and see that the majority of her funds are all corporation. And a few weeks ago, she just loaned herself $1.4 million as well. And so, I mean, if you can just buy your seat, that's not democracy.
1: I think you've already started to answer this question, but I want to ask it more explicitly, more directly. And that is, when you suggested earlier that people are ready for change, they want a new generation of leadership. It's one thing to say that we need a new generation of leadership. It's another thing for us to imagine what that actually looks like. So tell me what it looks like if you pull this race off and other persons in the country who are challenging incumbents. The Democratic Party has a number of these races, as you heard me say earlier, literally all across the country. I've highlighted many of those races, including yours, on this program, this generational squabble up, as I keep referring to it. But it has something to say and to do with the way the Democratic Party is going to move into the future. So I close by asking, with 2.5 minutes to go, which I will yield to you, what this new generation of leadership looks like as you see it.
0: Well, this new generation of leadership are leaders who are living the struggle, Tavis. That's the thing, right? Mm-hmm. Like, you know, my husband and I know what it means to struggle in this economy. He picks up extra shifts in the auto industry to make sure that we got buffer room for hard times. I'm still paying off student debt. And many of our establishment politicians are comfortable and they're not fighting for the needs of working families. People are struggling to get by. Families should not have to work this hard just to get by, right? There's the American promise of, you know, if you have an 8-hour job, you should be able to like pay for your house, take care of your kids, be able to save some money, be able to thrive. And that American dream is not a reality for so many of us. And for millennials and Gen Z that will have to inherit this world. And so when I talk about a new generation of leaders, I'm talking about leaders who are living the struggle that when they get to the halls of Congress, they're gonna be making decisions to improve the quality of lives for individuals that are struggling, right? So what does that mean? That means single payer healthcare. That means Medicare for all. Healthcare is a human right. We have, you know, we are the richest country in the world, yet we have people that can't access healthcare. We have the most expensive healthcare system in the world, but we have the worst health outcomes, right? We continue to spend billions and billions on endless war. You know, I am a daughter of Hmong refugees. I understand the generational trauma that war has on families, right? We keep saying we can't, you know, fund our school, fund our healthcare system, you know, know, fund housing, but we spend billions on this war in Iran. And I think it's time to make sure that we use our tax dollars and focus on systems of care right here in the United States. And that's going to be what I'm going to be fighting for, centering our communities and making sure they get the resources they need to thrive.
1: She sounds ready for the task. She's been endorsed by the Sacramento Bee in this race. And again, that's a big deal, given who Doris Matsui is, that the Bee would endorse Mai Vang, this 41-year-old challenging this longtime incumbent and indeed icon in Northern California. So again, there are a lot of races that we're watching today, have been watching in the past, are watching into the future to give us some sense of how this reshapes, reforms, if you will, the Democratic Party as we now know it. Her name again is Mai Vang. That's spelled M-A-I-V-A-N-G, Mai Vang. So pay attention tonight and tomorrow to see how this race turns out, as we will be doing here on this program. For now, Mai, all the best to you in the race. Good to have you back on this program.
0: Thank you so much. It was an honor being back. I can't wait to come back on, Tavis. Thank you so much.
1: I look forward to it. More of Tavis Five when we come forward.
2: Who's sitting across from Tavis this week? Leaders, legends, game changers. The people shaping the country and the culture. They come to Tavis Smiley because this is where the real conversations happen. No spin, no fluff. Just straight talk and straight answers. Tavis Smiley. Because the Kingian question, where do we go from here, starts right here.
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0: It's the best of Gladys Knight, all 3 hours of today's program. Why? Glad you asked. It is June, and June is Black Music Month, as you well know. And so every day during the month of June, we choose a different artist. We call it our artist in residence. We put in the work. We tapped in their catalog all 3 hours of our show, weaving in and out of these conversations with these amazing guests with the best of their catalogs as we celebrate again another Black Music Month. We do a show every day that I think people tend to like and respect, but I hear all kind of messages in June when we weave in all this music for 3 hours. People just love something about our shows in June. I love it too. We started yesterday with Curtis Mayfield. Today is Gladys. I don't know who tomorrow will be, but every day we choose an artist and we play the best of their catalog all 3 hours. And today we are delighted to be celebrating the best of the catalog of Gladys Knight. We had Raphael Warnock on earlier, and he insisted that I play a particular Gladys Knight track. So when the senator asks you to do something, you do something. So we played what Raphael wanted to hear earlier, and so we're just thrilled to be hearing Gladys all 3 hours of today's program. I'm watching my time here. I told you earlier that I wanted to wrestle with this question on the backside of this second hour. And the question is simply this: what does political persecution in the academy look like in Trump 2.0? I am pleased to welcome in the studio UC Irvine Professor Tiffany Willoughby Herard. She is here live along with her attorney, Thomas Harvey. Glad to have them both here. Tiffany, want to jump right in, Professor Willoughby Herard. That question is the question of the hour. What does political persecution in the academy look like in Trump 2.0? How would you answer that?
1: Hello, I'm so grateful to be here today. Thanks, Tab. Mm-hmm. What it looks like is trying to silence professors who do the most advocacy work for underrepresented students. Mm-hmm. At public research universities, at private research universities, we are finding faculty members with international reputations being fired, being humiliated, being subject to police malfeasance and abuse and brutality. That's what it looks like today.
0: And so tell me your story. What does it look like specifically as it relates to TWH?
1: So on May 15th, 2024, after several weeks of Palestine encampment student activism on campus, student protests, students learning and making learning labs, mm-hmm, in the real public civic sphere, testing what they're learning in the class. Do they actually belong to part of the society? Can they actually lead? I was notified by colleagues to please come to campus immediately. Something was going down on campus of the order of Kent State, of the order of all these universities that have been targeted by police being invited to campus.
0: And this is at UC Irvine.
1: This was at UC Irvine.
0: Keep going.
1: On campus. Right. So I arrived there, was walking through the crowd. I've been to lots of different protests before. I am an activist. I am a scholar. And you want to kind of get a sense of the crowd. You want to kind of get a sense of what's happening for people. And the long and short of it is, Tavis, is that I approached officers, spoke to them in a really decent fashion, as at that point, one of the leading faculty members on the campus. And I said to them, reminded them, we don't do this here. Mm-hmm. I wasn't threatening them. I wasn't interfering with their work. And they took me to the ground, face down, smashed head first. I lost a tooth, had all kinds of damage to my body. It's now 2026. It's June 2nd, 2026, an election day, and I'm still recovering from all the injuries that were brought to me. I've been at UC Irvine for 18 years. Mm. I've seen students protest for their workers' rights there. I've seen students protest for all different kinds of things. But at that campus, like many campuses in the University of California system, if you bring up Palestine, yeah, you are going to reap the whirlwind.
0: Just to be clear once again, these law enforcement people were who specifically?
1: There were something like 22 different agencies, okay, that were invited to campus from all across Orange County. I mean, it felt like they almost had damn near the dog catcher. Whoever they could get, they called on hand. There was over 300 officers that day.
0: In your case, do you know at this point who these persons were? I mean, in terms of the agencies they're associated with.
1: I know exactly who they were, because not only did I have to go through a criminal process, right, but I also went through an employment process where I am being accused of professional misconduct for speaking to other state employees, mm-hmm, and then being assaulted by them.
0: And who are we talking about? We talking about sheriffs, police, who?
1: Irvine Police Department, yeah. Huntington Police Department. I mean, I have been in Orange County since, you know, for almost 20 some odd years right. as a resident and a person living there. I can't even tell you the names of all the police departments, mm-hmm. but they brought everybody in and they all seem to believe that de-escalation means wearing riot gear and running full speed into a crowd and batoning people who were running away.
0: Because I've read something obviously about your story in preparation for this conversation, and because I'm listening to you right now, as is the audience across the country, I'm getting a sense of it, of the answer to the question I want to pose now, and yet I'm going to pose it anyway, which is how your institution, UC Irvine in particular, has stood with you or stood against you, for you or not for you in this situation.
1: Well, I'm going to offer you a comparison for okay. that. I graduated from UC Santa Barbara mm-hmm. as a PhD student.
0: So you're a UC person.
1: I'm a triple threat UC person,
0: okay,
1: right?
0: Okay.
1: I came from Cornell, moved out here specifically to work with Cedric Robinson mm-hmm. at Santa Barbara. The chancellor there, who's now retired, he just retired this year. He was a very humble person. Chancellor Yang, he was an immigrant from China. On a 24-hour, we had a 24-hour book room. Mm-hmm. And students who didn't have computers would work at that room. And you could stay awake all night long. Students who were houseless, if you didn't have any resources, every single night of the 8 years I was finishing my PhD, that chancellor was there walking from table to table. He would be helping students on their chemistry homework. He would talk to me. Oh, it's nice to see you again, Tiffany, right? That's what I came from, mm-hmm. that Santa Barbara environment where from the chancellor on down, the idea is that you are here to learn. This is a safe environment for your learning, and we want you to flourish. On the flip side, my campus, just about 2 months after I was notified that I became a full professor mm-hmm. on the campus, right? It took me 17 years to become a full professor, actually decided to take up a legal case against me. And so I have spent the past 2 quarters on medical leave. And even though I'm on medical leave, having to go through disciplinary hearings where I'm being told constantly in all of these hours and hours of hearings that I need to take responsibility for everything that happened on that day. I did not call the 300 officers there.
0: So fair to say that UC Irvine is not being an advocate for you in this situation.
1: And they really could have, because right. what we know about the UC system and Black women faculty system wide, there are more than a dozen cases of Black women graduate students and Black women faculty on campuses being physically assaulted by police. On the Irvine campus, during a protest by graduate students, there was a young woman, an African-American student. I actually published a piece about this mm-hmm. some years ago. She was coming to Aldrich Hall to get a transcript, to simply get a transcript, and was taken down by police. She wasn't part of the protest at all. Mm-hmm. So what happened on that campus on Irvine on May 15th, 2024, is the people who made the decision to call in officers called officers in, and then they went and hid themselves in a mm-hmm. building. And so there were just a very few faculty yeah. who were there really trying to make sure that students didn't end up injured. Yeah. You know, I have conducted 30 years of research on South Africa and the apartheid system. I published numerous books and articles on the subject. I know what it looks like mm-hmm. to be in a peaceful setting. No. I know what it looks like when police come, and I have never seen police behave in an as unprofessional manner as I saw that day.
0: When we come forward, I want to ask the obvious question for me, at least, and I suspect for those who are listening, to what extent you think, given what you said earlier, that your race and gender are central to this situation. We'll talk about that when we come forward. And I've got a question for her attorney, who's sitting to my left, Thomas Harvey. We are talking to Tiffany Willoughby-Herard, professor at UC Irvine, about what it looks like, what it feels like to be targeted in the academy these days in Trump 2.0 for your politics, for your statements, for your involvement, even on behalf of students. 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
0: Tavis Smiley and Tiffany Willoughby-Herard, UC Irvine professor, her attorney, is Thomas Harvey. In case you've just tuned in, we've been talking about what it looks like in Trump 2.0 to be harassed in the academy. If you missed any part of this conversation already, it's been a good one. I encourage you to check out the podcast when it's posted later tonight. So if you missed the dialogue live, check out the podcast and listen at your leisure. You want to hear more about Tiffany's story, Professor Willoughby-Herard's story. I'm going to give you I figure out a tough time. When black folk work that hard to earn something, you should be called doctor. So, or professor. So, forgive me if I say Tiffany. No offense meant.
1: We're all good.
0: I want you to earn. You've earned it, and I want you to deserve it. So, Thomas, I'm going to come to you right quick because I'm listening to, I'll come back to this race and gender question in a second. Sure. I promise I didn't forget that. But I want to just ask how one represents someone like Professor Willoughby-Herard in a situation like this, because I'm thinking about all these law firms who have bent the knee. You know where I'm going here, right? So many lawyers, so many law firms have bent the knee in the Trump era. How does one lean in to represent a case like this, a client like this? Does that make sense?
10: Yeah, it makes sense. It's in my experience, I've represented, my entire career has been devoted to organizers and activists and people who are experiencing homelessness, prisoners, filing claims. And I've never, ever had as hard a time finding co-counsel in my life. Law firms just will not get involved in this stuff. Wow. They are afraid. They're terrified. It is about Palestine. It's about Trump. It's the two of them together that makes it off limits for a bunch of the cowards at these giant law firms. They just won't do it. But in terms of representing Professor Willoughby-Herard, it's easy. She's brilliant. She's right. She's righteous. She has a long history of supporting people on her campus. It's why she was there that day. It makes it, as a defense attorney, much easier when you've got somebody who has devoted their life to supporting students and faculty of color and was there that day to stand up because she was deathly afraid that the police would commit the kind of violence on Irvine's campus that we all saw happen at UCLA's campus 2 weeks before.
0: Yeah. What is your read as counsel? What is your read of the way that these law firms, born of fear, if I'm hearing you correctly, and I think you're right about that, born of fear, have just avoided any kind of situation where they think they're going to be in Donald Trump's crosshairs?
10: I mean, first, I think we need to remember that none of these giant law firms are exactly beacons of civil rights or hope. They, you know, at best, they're devoting what they're required to do, roughly 50 hours a year of pro bono work, and believing that offsets the evil they create by representing tobacco companies or AI or Trump himself.
0: Oh, yeah.
10: But this is especially cowardly on many of their parts, the way they decided preemptively to bend the knee, as you put it, and to capitulate and to sign on to represent whatever the interests of the Trump administration are, whether that's these false prosecutions of claims of anti-Semitism or whatever their bidding is. That's what they've signed on to do with no compunction whatsoever. One of the most surprising ones was, you know, Skadden.
0: Skadden Arps.
10: Yeah, sponsors one of the best fellowships in the country for progressive lawyers. Yeah. And that's the tension that I think exists all the time is they're simultaneously doing that kind of work for giant corporations and pretending they care about civil rights.
0: Speaking of giants, when you take on something like this, you correct me if I'm wrong. If I am wrong, just disabuse me of this notion. This isn't so much just taking on UC Irvine. You're taking on a system, and that UC system is huge. How does one even wrap one's brain around taking on a system that massive?
10: Well, I do represent several people within the UC system, like Professor Willoughby Herard, who've been persecuted as a result of the support for students or directly supporting Palestine, whether it's at UC Irvine, UCLA, UC San Diego, UC Santa Cruz. It's roughly the same thing.
0: Yeah.
10: It's the regents have made it. I mean, one of the University of California regents sued an individual protester for protesting outside their house.
0: Wow.
10: That's the degree to which you're fighting the system. One of the wealthiest people in this state, Jay Shuris, who's the vice president of a giant talent agency in LA, is also a regent and took out of his time to sue a graduate student at UCLA for exercising his First Amendment rights outside his house.
0: And this is California, the enlightened state.
10: Exactly.
0: I digress on that for now. We'll give Professor Tiffany Willoughby Herard the last word when we come forward here on Tavis Smiley.
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2: Less monologue, more dialogue. Tavis Smiley continues right now.
0: It does indeed, trying to assess how people navigate, particularly when those persons have melanin in their skin, and particularly when they're representing issues like Palestine, how you show up, how you survive Trump 2.0 in the academy. We've been talking about this for months now, about the ways in which law firms and academic institutions and others have just really just kowtowed to Donald Trump. And Tiffany Willoughby-Herard is not doing that at UC Irvine. She's fighting back. And as we say around here, when we fight, we win. And so she's fighting, and her attorney, Thomas Harvey, is fighting along with her. And he has other clients in the UC system as well. I'm watching my time here very quickly. How central, no naivete here, how central are race and gender, you think, to your situation?
1: I would say race, gender, and sexuality are 100% mm-hmm. the point.
0: Yep.
1: And I think that part of the reason why I was arrested, part of the reason why I was detained, part of the reason why the administration didn't stand up is 100% trying to target and frighten other Black women on the campus, mm-hmm. to frighten other Black queer people, other non-gender, non-binary people on the campus. If you look at our numbers, all of which are public, you will see what the numbers are. I am only the fifth, to my knowledge, full professor Black woman on the campus in its history, right? So making sure that other people knew, if you want to be here, you should disappear.
0: Yeah. How's the fight coming along? Where are we in this process right now?
1: So I just made it through 2 entire academic quarters
0: right.
1: of disciplinary hearings. Hundreds of hours of preparation and about 40, 50 hours of sitting face to face with some of the best paid attorneys on the planet for the UC system, showing images in the case nonstop that, as I described, you know, using the scholarship on implicit bias, make me look death worthy and make me look threatening. Mm-hmm. You know, images that have been darkened,
0: age old story, right?
1: To to look as frightening as possible, and to look nonsensical or to look unhinged, and that is not who I am.
15: Let me ask you right quick: is it your sense, your belief? Because it's what I'm hearing. You tell me if I need to be if I'm wrong about this. I'm getting a sense that they want to oppress you so much, make this so difficult for you that you walk away.
1: Not just that. I think they want me to feel like I haven't earned what I have earned. I think they want me to feel threatened. I think they want to make my PhD students feel threatened. You know, I work with the students that nobody else on the campus will work with. I work with the students that are reentry. I work with the students that are single mothers. My students have done incredibly well. Yeah. They teach at the best universities in the world because I don't give up on people.
15: In 30 seconds, you don't give up on them. Tell me why, and very quickly, you are fighting this fight. You don't have to do this. Why are you fighting this?
1: Because bullies are dangerous for democracy. This is an election day, and I know that we have all made this kind of silent decision to sit down and to not stand right at this moment. But we know that it's, you know, the fancy word is intersectionality.
15: Oh, yeah.
1: We know that there are multiple variables that explain why we are hungry, why we are sick, why we are houseless, why our kids don't end up where they're supposed to be, and why they consistently end up in other places. And we have to take every moment that we can to say no. Because people will destroy you and then tell you that you enjoyed it.
15: Thomas Harvey, thank you for your work and your witness. Good to have you on this program. Tiffany Willoughby-Herard, thank you for your fight. Thank you for your life, your legacy, your work, your witness. That last misspelled Herard, H-E-R-A-R-D, hyphenated, Tiffany Willoughby-Herard. Google the name, read more of the story for yourself. For now, I thank you both for coming in. All the best to both of you.
10: Thank you so much.
15: More of Tavis Ryan, we come forward.
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0: It's the best of Gladys Knight. All 3 hours of our program today. We are inside the month of June. June, as you know, is Black Music Month. And if you didn't know, now you know. It's Black Music Month, and so we choose a different artist of the day. And we just try to bring you some of the best of the brilliant music that they have curated for us. So much of this stuff is on the soundtrack of our lives. I love that track from Gladys Knight. One of my favorite movies, Claudine. If you've never seen Claudine, you got to just... It's a great movie. Diane Carroll, James Earl Jones, one of the best black love stories. We were talking the other day. We were talking on this program a few days ago about the lack of black love stories. Claudine is one of the best movies about black love I have ever seen. It's my top five. And so if you've never seen Claudine, check it out. And so Gladys Knight does a soundtrack to Claudine. So many great hits, so many great songs on that particular soundtrack. But that's Make Love... Make Yours a Happy Home. I love that track from Gladys Knight. We have two more conversations in this final hour. I told you 2 hours ago we're going to try to squeeze an 80-pound show into a 40-pound bag. I've almost got it in there. Not quite, but I'm getting it in there. Such is the case on certain days. You got 7, 8, 9 guests. You're trying to weave in over a 3-hour show. My team put me to work today. Thanks, Jay. Anyway, on the backside of this hour, Victoria Christopher Murray and Marie Benedict on their latest novel. It's called A Pair of Aces, a novel. They are New York Times bestselling writers. It's a fascinating story here about two trailblazing women on opposite sides of the law, working, efforting to bring down the notorious gangster Lucky Luciano. So we'll talk to Victoria and to Marie on the backside of this hour. We start this hour with surgeon, veteran, and now frontrunner for New Jersey's 12th Congressional District, Dr. Adam Hamawi. I think I got that right. If not, he's going to correct me in just a second. But this is a serious race. It is the race to replace the longtime black Congresswoman Bonnie Watson Coleman. The primary is in New Jersey is today. I mentioned earlier at the top of the show, there are a number of states with primaries today, including California, where I sit right now. So we got our eyes on New Jersey and a few other places, and I am watching this particular race. Doc, good to have you on. How are you today, sir?
1: I'm doing great. Thank you very much for having me.
0: And pronounce that last name correctly for me, for me and the national audience.
1: Sure. It is Adam Hamawi.
0: Hamawi.
1: Yes.
0: Got it. Okay. Now that I know, I'll get it right. I got it right now. Hamawi. Right. Thank you, sir.
1: Thank you very much.
0: No, it's my pleasure. With a name like Tavis, you can imagine I've been called Travis and other things more times in my life than I can count. I'm to the point now, you can call me anything, just don't call me late for dinner. And so I'm very serious about people's names being pronounced correctly, and I wanted to make sure I got yours right. All right, Dr. Hamawi, tell me about this race, and I'll jump from there. Just tell me about the race in your own terms, in your own words, and I'll jump with you.
1: Well, this is a race in central New Jersey. It's a crowded race. We have 12 people running in it right now.
0: Wow.
1: And it is, it's, New Jersey a couple of years ago got rid of the county line, which opened it up for, people who are outsiders to jump into race, which is like who I am. I'm not someone who's been in politics ever before in the past. I'm a surgeon. I'm a veteran. Done a lot of work as an advocate, but politics is something that I feel very strongly about after getting involved just a few years ago and having worked with Bonnie Watson Coleman, who's the current representative who's going to be retiring, who has really been a champion of the people, a champion of human rights, not just here at home, but around the world. And having worked with her, I just felt that, we need to... fill the seat with someone who's going to carry on her legacy and move it forward and not be filled with some of her critics who were, not supporters of some of the stances that she took, which is really stances for the people that are here in the community and the district and for human rights, like I said, around the world, even when it meant speaking up against the party. Because she actually has the moral courage to stand up for values.
0: What is the best part of her legacy? Bonnie Watson Coleman, as you mentioned, is a long-serving African-American congresswoman, a longtime member of the Congressional Black Caucus. Some are being pushed out. Some are retiring. In her case, she's retiring. But what is the best part of her legacy when it comes to civil rights and human rights that you want most to emulate? That's the question for you when we come forward, Dr. Hammer. We want to give you a chance to sort of think about that. But what is the best part of her legacy as a black elected that you want to continue if you elected to this seat? You're listening to Tavis Smiley. So long.

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11: I'm Ben Affleck, and I want to thank you for joining me and supporting Paralyzed Veterans of America.
12: 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I broke my neck. 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
11: 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We will never leave a fallen comrade behind.
13: Thanks to PVA, paralyzed veterans are getting specialized medical care and treatments. 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
1: At with Dr. Adam here in a second here. But you mentioned earlier Bonnie Watson Coleman's long time and long term, long standing legacy, pick your word. And I'm curious as to the best parts of her civil and human rights legacy that you want to emulate, you want to build upon.
2: Well, she was a champion of human rights and a champion of civil rights, not just for the Black community, but really for all the underrepresented communities that have been, historically left out of power. In central New Jersey here, this is one of my most diverse districts in the whole country. Mm-hmm. We have, small communities, immigrants from all over the world. And we also have LGBTQ. We have a diverse variety of religions. We have a diverse variety of socioeconomic class. So we have, as diverse as areas of Trenton, which is has been left behind all too often. But she again represents them and fights for them, as well as some of the wealthiest areas in the district, like Princeton. So she's been able to, represent fairly and strongly all these communities. And, she took a bold stance a few years ago when she stood up and said what was happening also in Palestine and Gaza as a genocide. And so her human rights advocacy extends beyond just here in New Jersey, but really all over the world, because she understands that, this is a universal struggle. And if we don't fight for each other, then you're just playing a politics of division. And that's not going to lead us, forward into a good world this way. And that in order for us to all succeed, that we need to raise each other up.
1: The question for me is whether or not the Democratic Party has learned anything about Palestine since the loss by Kamala Harris. Since the Democratic Convention in Chicago, where no Palestinian was allowed to get to the podium to even speak, I'm seeing candidates all across the country who were impacted by that decision, who've now decided to run, and people, including people like you, who are running for the first time ever for political office. So that issue resonated with a lot of people. We saw the DNC autopsy come out a week or so ago. There's no mention of this in that autopsy, even though everybody knows it was a critical issue that turned folk against the Democratic Party and kept some folk at home, quite frankly, not even wanting to vote or participate. So clearly it was an issue, and they can bury their heads in the sands about it all day long and not mention it in their autopsy. But I keep hearing it come up out of the mouths of certain people running for office now, who, again, were clearly impacted by the Democratic Party turning a blind eye to this issue when Kamala was at the top of the ticket. What say you about the way this issue has impacted you, and whether or not more broadly you think the Democratic Party has learned its lesson or any lesson about this particular frame of Israel and Palestine?
2: Well, it did play a major role for me, evolving and eventually running in this race. And I don't think they've learned their lesson. We see exactly, like you said, that they're burying their heads in the sand, in complete denial of the obvious, which really everyone knows and has been talking about it. But, we have the establishment that continues to believe and entrench themselves in the old ways. And the electorate is moving forward, and they're going to continue feeling this at the polls until they accept that. And I'll have to be honest, it is happening. It's just happening very, very slowly. And it's races like mine and those that you're talking about around the country that, is going to bring them to face the reality that if they don't start addressing this, then people who are currently sitting, in office are not going to be able to hold on to their seats. And, I ran because I was a doctor who volunteered and was actually in Gaza. I was physically there and physically witnessed and had to take care of the victims of genocide. And, I've been doing this for 30 years, where I

0: travel all over the world to war and disaster areas. And in the past, I've always come back and just, you know, resumed my practice and felt like I'd have contributed and did some good, but I had never witnessed a level of killing and destruction and brutal, indiscriminate targeting of civilians like I did in Gaza. And so coming back, I couldn't just go back to work. I felt that I had to be a witness to, you know, the crimes that are being committed.
1: Yeah.
0: And going to Washington and having so many closed doors because they didn't even want to hear what I had to say was very discouraging. And it was, you know, it was lawmakers like Representative Bonnie Watson Coleman, who was different, who opened her doors, was able to stand up and have the moral courage to speak up against these crimes, that inspired me. When she said she's stepping down, I was like, we need more people like her. Mm-hmm. And I didn't see that in our current race, and which is why I stepped in. But we need this all across the country. And it's going to continue to happen if others, if those in office don't step up to the plate and start changing their tune.
1: Yeah. There are so many ways to serve, and you've done that quite well already for 30 plus years as a physician. You mentioned you've done some good work, not just in this country, not just in New Jersey, but indeed around the globe. Again, so many ways to serve. Why politics? Why do you want to do this? Again, it's your first time running. Again, but all the other ways that you've been able to love and to serve everyday people, as Sly Stone would call them. Why politics, man? Why do you want to go to Washington? Why do you want to jump in this cesspool called Congress?
0: Well, I don't know if it's want to or I have to.
1: Okay, you know,
0: I go directly to the root of the cause. You know, if there's a certain, like, if there's bleeding, I go directly to the source.
1: I got it.
0: I don't put bullets on, I don't put band-aids on bullet wounds. Mm. But, you know, I've been dealing with our healthcare system here for years. You know, I work in New Jersey when I'm not traveling overseas, and I work here in the hospitals, in the emergency rooms, in my practice. And every year it's getting more difficult to be able to provide basic medical care. I am fighting with insurance companies every single day that are squeezing our patients and making a profit off of people's misery. You know, the physicians and providers don't get paid for services. The patients don't get the care that they receive. And you have to get authorizations for you know, any kind of procedure. You have to get authorizations for tests. You know, the medications aren't getting filled because they're too expensive. People have to make choices between their rent and their medical care. And at the same time, you know, I've served in the military. I was in the U.S. Army as a combat trauma surgeon. I was in the war in Iraq when the biggest joke there was, did we find the WMDs? Mm. And we've been in war after war, and we're in another war now for weapons of mass destruction, for nuclear bombs, that is illegal and immoral. And we don't have enough money for Medicare for all at home, yet we always have enough money for bombs and endless wars and ICE and all of that. So we have the money. I see this. And our priorities are clearly not straight. And it's all starting from Washington, D.C. Mm. And for me, as a surgeon, that's where I have to go to fix it. If we're going to fix our healthcare system,
1: yeah,
0: we need doctors in Congress that know that this system is broken and can speak directly to the issues, rather than politicians. And again, as a former soldier and someone who has seen the effects, the real effects of war, not just on our troops and our, you know, but our communities and the families when they come home, and on the communities that we destroy overseas, you know, I know that what we're doing on that end as well. And no one is safer from all these wars. We're just creating more profits for, you know, the defense industry and for the military industrial complex. And we're sucking resources out of communities here at home that really need it. So I can only fix that in Washington.
1: As a surgeon, when you get to Washington, what most troubles you about Trump on health care? Put another way, how would you grade Donald Trump on health care? And what are you most anxious to get started on, to sink your teeth into vis-a-vis health care when you get to Washington?
0: Well, it's the corruption and the disinformation. I mean, he has gutted the, you know, the CDC and basically our health care by putting RFK in there is just has took a drastic turn to the worse over the last 2 years. You know, so that's one issue, is again restoring you know, science and proper, you know, medical care, and then breaking through the corruption that runs all of Washington. It is run on money. The health insurance industry is basically large corporations. It's what's corrupted Congress. We need to get, you know, transparency back into our, you know, campaign finance system and the administration and the corruption that's happening. It's all about the money now, really, in healthcare, rather than about taking care of patients.
1: Yeah.
0: And we need to get back to the basics. It needs to be doctors, you know, and providers, doctors, nurses, and patients, and get rid of all these third parties that are coming in between and stealing the money out of the system that we need to really being used to take care of people.
1: I got 2 minutes left for you. I want to close where we started this conversation. That is talking about all the folk who are running. Everybody named Mama, as you mentioned, is running in this race. It's a crowded field. And I suspect in part it is such a crowded field, one, because you got a retiring congresswoman, but more to the point, and you laid this out early, it's a really, really diverse district. You look at this district on a map, or you look at the demographic data about this district, and Dr. Adams is right. It's a very, very diverse district. And so that's why you got so many people running. I guess the question is, my exit question is, how you find consensus in a district this diverse?
0: Well, even though it is diverse, we have so many things in common that is what we have to focus on. Mm-hmm. You know, I think we as Americans, and definitely here in New Jersey, we are tired of the politics that, you know, and the rhetoric that spews out hate, that really wants to divide communities, that wants to fit, you know, one against the other, and is very opportunistic to create like fear. And this is what we've seen from the GOP. This is what we've seen in politics now, so to be able to control the people. But as immigrants, as minorities, as, you know, people who have been underrepresented, there are so many things that we have in common that we have to come together and fight together to be able to thrive and have a better life, you know, here in our communities.
1: Yep.
0: And I think that's the message that we get with my campaign that I've been trying to put out, is that, you know, we can't put each other down. And the only way forward is we come together and work together.
1: Yep.
0: And this is really what has, you know, it's the fabric that, you know, has, you know, built our societies in the past successfully. And when we stray away from that is when we, you know, start moving backwards. And
1: yeah,
0: I think we've been moving backwards over the last few years.
1: It's hard to argue with his backstory. It's hard to argue with his experience. That is why he's the front runner in this race to replace the longtime Black Congresswoman Bonnie Watson Coleman in New Jersey. His name is Dr. Adam Hamowy, and that's a name we'll all learn to pronounce correctly, I suspect, in the months and years to come. If he pulls this thing off and has a national platform, it's a name again that progressives will come to know, and I look forward to that reality. Dr. Adam, good to have you on, man. All the best to you here on primary day. We'll be checking to see how this thing turns out and be talking about it on our show tomorrow. So thank you for your time, and nothing but the best to you once again.
0: Thank you very much, Tavis. Thank you for having me, and I look forward to speaking to you again in the future.
1: I look forward to it myself, my friend. More of Tavis Five when we come forward.
2: Thanks so much, Doc. Appreciate your time.
0: Thank you.
3: This is getting good.
4: Yeah, man.
3: Tavis Smiley. Smiley continues when we come forward.
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1: Just a taste of the catalog of Gladys Knight. We've been playing some of the best of Gladys all 3 hours of today's program. We do it every day this way in the month of June. June is Black Music Month, so we choose a different artist every day. We call them our artist in residence, and we play the best of their catalog all 3 hours, bouncing in and out of these conversations with these great guests. And so we've had a nice taste of some of Gladys's catalog today, and she sounds awfully good. Love me some Gladys Knight. We've made it to the last half hour of today's show, and I'm pleased to welcome back to this program New York Times bestselling co-authors Victoria Christopher Murray and Marie Benedict to open up the pages to their new novel. It's called A Pair of Aces, about two trailblazing women on opposite sides of the law, efforting to bring down the notorious gangster Lucky Luciano. Victoria, welcome back. How are you today?
2: I'm good. Thank you for having us back.
1: And Marie, how are you today? Welcome back.
3: I'm so happy to be back.
1: It's good to hear both of your voices. Let me start with you, Marie. Tell me why it is, or why it certainly seems to me, that I am seeing so much more historical fiction these days. The audience seems to not get enough of this. What is it about historical fiction that people just seem to love so much?
3: I think it's multifaceted. I think that we see ourselves in these stories, and we start to see all this history that kind of stands right beneath our feet. And I think people are kind of awakened to that and inspired by it.
1: Yep. Victoria?
2: Yes, I agree, too. I think it makes history accessible.
1: Mm-hmm.
2: Historical fiction does. People don't want to sit down and read a textbook. But what we found is that people are fascinated by these stories, and they really do end up doing their own research. So I think people want to know about history, but they don't want to read a nonfiction book. They want to be entertained as they're being educated.
1: All right. So you mentioned the R word, Victoria. Take it and run with it. Tell me about the research for this one.
2: Yes, this was interesting because these are two different people. There's two women, two trailblazing women. One is Eunice Carter, who was the first Black female prosecutor in New York. And what this novel is about is how she built the legal case, working with Thomas Dewey's elite legal team. She built the legal case to bring him down, to bring down Lucky Luciano, not Thomas Dewey.
1: Mm-hmm.
2: But the thing is, she needed some help, and she got help from a woman by the name of Polly Adler, who was the most notorious madam of her time. And so we had to research these two women to find out not only the facts of their life, but who they were as women in order to write a story about them.
1: Marie, it is such a fascinating pairing. The minute I realized that one was a prosecutor and one was a madam, I was all in. You had me from the very beginning. When the book came across my desk, I said, what? One's a prosecutor, one's a madam. This has got to be interesting. So tell me more about this unique pairing, Marie.
3: Sure. I'm going to give you a little bit of a fun fact, too. For a while, our working title was The Prosecutor and the Madam.
1: I love it.
2: We loved it,
3: really,
2: too.
3: Was. Yeah. I mean, we really wanted to run with it. We eventually obviously settled on A Pair of Aces.
1: Mm-hmm.
3: But it was the striking nature of this unlikely alliance that really drew us to the story. You know, I think it all started with, I was a New York City commercial litigator myself for mm-hmm. a long time. And I came of age when there weren't that many women in the profession, or not as many as there are now, certainly. And when I first heard about Eunice Carter and I realized that she had this incredible role, I had a sense of just how unbelievable that was, how remarkable that was.
1: Yeah.
3: And that she had to battle not only society, but her own legal team to bring forth this case because it was based on prostitution. And the sense at this time was that prostitution was a woman's crime that the mob wouldn't have bothered with. And so she had to convince not only her boss, but then ultimately a judge and jury that it was, in fact, a mob-controlled crime and that involved men and women. And we had a sense that she would have needed somebody on the inside to help her assemble the evidence necessary for the for the case.
1: Yeah.
3: And coming across Polly Adler, who, as Victoria said, was the most famous madam of her age, who ran a house more like a business where her girls were protected. Her story was so unusual as well. We really felt like they would be a perfect marriage.
1: You got these two women, one black, one white. Again, one a prosecutor, one a madam. There's so many parallels here. I'll come back to you in just a second. Before I do that, though, Victoria, I was thinking when I got the book, I was thinking about the black women and black men, for that matter. But I've made this point before on this program that it took all these years in this country for black people to earn the respect that they've always deserved for their humanity, for their dignity, for their brilliance. But it just so happens that we have entered into an era where it really took black people. Think about this. It took black people to really challenge Donald Trump vis-a-vis the law. Think Fannie Willis down in Atlanta. Think Letitia James up in New York State. The DA, Alvin Bragg in Manhattan. I could do this all day long. Think of the judges, the black woman judge who would have oversaw the case that Jack Smith was bringing that got kicked out. There's a black woman judge who was about to oversee that particular case. My point is that enough time has gone by that even against all the odds and against the white supremacy that we have to endure every day, these black people had earned their way into these positions where they were powerful enough to take on the president of the United States. But that's in 2026, 2025, 2024. Eunice Carter was way back when. You see where I'm going, Victoria? How is it possible that a black woman was rocking like that back then?
2: And she was rocking, wasn't she?
1: Yes.
2: The early 30s. And not only did she go, was she rocking, but she went up against the mob.
1: Yeah.
2: And it was she was fearless with it, because in our research, we found out, you know, that she had received lots of threats and intimidation, and she was not backing down. You know, she was the daughter of two activists, and they were born, her parents were born in the 1800s, not too long after emancipation. Mm-hmm. And so she just had something in her spirit where she was a fighter. It was part of her DNA, but it was also part of her experience, where her parents had taught her that everything she was going to earn, she had to fight for, which is not different than what black people are taught today. But she was just one of the first, and we just stand on the shoulders of men and women like her who were fearless with their accomplishments, with what they wanted to achieve and what they wanted to do.
1: Yeah, I'm still laughing at these parallels because Marie used a phrase earlier that this was an unlikely alliance. Indeed, it was between Eunice Carter and Polly Adler, definitely an unlikely alliance. But these two women, this black woman, this white woman, worked together and helped bring down Lucky Luciano. That's a big deal. The parallel to Donald Trump is that he may not be in the mob. He's a mob-like figure. He's acting like he's a mob leader. In this last election, had white women, just call it what it is, if white women had not voted for Donald Trump at the levels that they had, then the black woman, Kamala Harris, and all the black women who supported her might not have been so let down. So black women and white women, frankly, did not get on the same page when it came to this last election. But Eunice Carter and Polly Adler, black and white, were on the same page in the mob fact, the mob character that they went after back in the 30s. And I want to talk about this unlikely alliance of this black woman and this white woman way back when. 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
1: Tavis Smiley and Marie Benedict and Victoria Christopher Murray, who have done this before. They've written a number of these best-selling historical novels and have sold millions, and I do mean millions of copies in the process. They have mastered. They know how to do this. This new one, A Pair of Aces, is about the downfall of the infamous gangster Lucky Luciano back in the 1930s in New York. That story, his story, has inspired cult classics like Bugsy, starring Warren Beatty, as you'll recall, Boardwalk Empire, all kinds of movies and documentaries done about Lucky Luciano. But few knew his downfall was truly orchestrated by a black woman behind the scenes, the first female prosecutor of color in New York City, whose name was Eunice Carter. But Eunice Carter couldn't have done it by herself. There's a madam named Polly Adler, so Eunice and Polly get together, and down goes Lucky. Down goes Lucky. Thanks to this black woman and white woman who got together in New York to work this out. I guess the question, Marie, is how in that moment a black woman and a white woman worked well together? Like, what was the glue, if I can put it that way? What was the glue in their relationship?
2: I think the best way to put it is they both had a desire to do something good for their community, something good in the world. Despite the fact that they came from different backgrounds, Polly Adler had come to this country as a Russian Jewish immigrant, speaking no English at the age of 12, and was forced out onto the streets. And we have Eunice Carter, who comes from a much more affluent background. Her family were activists, extremely well educated. That was what was kind of expected from them. They were on opposite sides of the law. Polly was a prosecutor. Eunice was a prosecutor.
1: Oh, yeah.
2: Polly was a madam. And, you know, they were able to form a bridge again over this divide that separated them because they saw the damage that the mob was doing to the women of the city.
1: Yeah.
2: And they wanted to do whatever they could to come together, bridge that divide, to bring down Lucky Luciano and the mob. Yeah. So I think the common glue is kind of the common humanity that bound them and that really binds a lot of us.
1: Yep. I think what a lot of people are going to find fascinating about this story, Victoria, and I'll let you comment on this when we come forward in our remaining moments with Victoria and Marie. But what's fascinating for me, and I think readers will find this fascinating as well, is what Marie just talked about. It just so happens that in this story, the roles, I guess, in the minds of some are reversed. This is not the white woman who being a person of privilege and the black woman being subservient. This is not The Help or any of other movies I could think about or books I could think about. And indeed, this book, A Pair of Aces, has been referred to as the most cinematic read that these two women, Victoria and Marie, have ever written together. You use the phrase cinematic read. That means that, you know, somebody's trying to buy this thing, if they haven't already, the rights to it. It's going to be a movie. You can see it already, right? But it's just fascinating for me that the roles are not what people tend to think of. It's the black woman who comes from the affluent family. It's the black woman who's educated. As I said, this ain't The Help. It's a fascinating story. Once again, it's called A Pair of Aces, a novel. Our remaining moments with the authors, the co-authors, Victoria Christopher Murray and Marie Benedict, New York Times bestselling authors, no less, who I'm pleased to have right now in Tavis Smiley.
0: Why does Tavis say, when we come forward?
26: Because he's not going back.
0: And you don't have to go back either. Forward ever, backward never. More of Tavis Smiley when we come forward. Forward, forward.
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1: Tavis Smiley, Marie Benedict, and Victoria Christopher Murray, authors of the new book, the novel, A Pair of Aces. Victoria, my time is getting tight. I live in L.A. I'm sitting here right now in my studio in Los Angeles, in Limerick Park, to be exact. This program, as you know, is syndicated across the country. And as I always say, for that, I'm grateful to be heard in markets literally from California to the Carolinas. But I sit in L.A., and so I know something about how Hollywood works. And so I'm going to tell you right now. You and I go, we got a Covenant Jesus meeting when y'all sell the rights to this. If you let them switch the races of the characters, Victoria, don't you do it, Victoria, don't you do it.
27: Well, the good thing is that nobody would ever even think about doing this because one of the things, this is historical fiction, but Eunice Carter is a real person.
1: That's right.
27: Polly Adler is a real woman. So this is what happened. They won't be switching the races. There's no need to do that. I think the story works because of who these women were.
1: Yes.
27: And there is an interesting conversation that they have inside the book just about this. Because these women were not friends. They were allies. Mm. They weren't friends. And you don't have to be friends to be allies. And so they both saw each other with their own, through their own lenses, with their own kind of privilege. We found that to be an interesting thing because people can't see Marie and I right now, but I'm Black. Mm-hmm. Marie is white. And we've been working together for 6-7 years now on these books, and so nobody's going to switch us. And nobody's going to switch our characters.
1: I have not seen a team that's only been together for less than a decade cranking out the kind of hits y'all are cranking out. I mean, the personal librarian, the first ladies. Yeah. I mean, y'all are pushing these things out. And as I said, they're selling millions of copies. They have mastered the storytelling of these historical novels. It's a beautiful thing. And the latest one, again, is called A Pair of Aces, a novel. And it tells the story of these this unlikely alliance between Eunice Carter and Polly Adler. Marie, I got 30 seconds to give you the last word. No question. Anything you want to add to this dialogue? I'll let you go.
2: Oh, gosh, no pressure. I think we're just so happy to be able to unearth these women from the past.
1: Yeah.
2: And let people see their legacy kind of reverberating all around us in the hopes that if we start to see that in the past, we can use that kind of same lens and view our present and our futures. You know, it's really part of an ongoing process that we hope our books are part of.
1: Yeah. I'm seeing messages all across our social media platforms, Victoria, saying, Tavis, you're right. I'm glad you said it, because you know Hollywood will try it. They will try it, no matter what Victoria said.
2: They never will.
1: But Victoria and Marie, they ain't going for that. So there you have it.
27: No, don't worry about that.
1: Don't worry about it. Their names are Victoria Christopher Murray. She's the black one. Marie Benedict, she's the white one. In the book, Eunice Carter is the black one. Polly Adler is the white one. And it's an amazing story, brilliantly, eloquently, fascinatingly told, as only Victoria and Marie can do it. It's called A Pair of Aces, a novel. I have been honored once again, Victoria, to have you back on this program. Congrats and thanks for your time, Victoria.
27: Thank you so much for having us.
1: And Marie, always delight in our conversations. Thanks for coming back one more again.
2: Thank you so much.
1: Just like that, 3 hours gone. Back here tomorrow to do it all over again, if the Lord says the same. Until tomorrow, and as always, keep the faith.
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have help in 67, yeah. Mm-hmm. Listen, ho! So many women claim they need two men. One to provide, oh yeah. The other one to satisfy. I know, yeah, but listen. The man who works 8 hours a day, yeah, for the man. Sometimes, oh yeah, is a little too tired. You can't always satisfy. Listen to me, baby, yeah, yeah. Listen. The man who doesn't know work, he's plenty rested. Who rides around the Cadillac all day long. You women say he's able, ho, to do it, yeah. To do it, yeah, he's able.

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I don't knock the game. It's a good game if you play it right. But it's only one thing.

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No, no, listen to me now. When your child wakes up about 3 o'clock, baby, and you're not there, he begins to get a little worried. He needs you home. So he goes all through the house looking for you, baby. And these are the words you can hear him say when he's alone all by himself looking for you. This very thing.

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5: It's hard to believe that 2026 is halfway over. It's startling that 6 months have passed already. When you were 10, it seemed like your teen years would never come. By the time you're a teenager, you just can't wait for 21. However, do you remember when 30 years old seemed to come right after 23? And then 40 and 30 years felt like they were only a couple years apart. Wow. And at 40, statistics say that your life is half over if you are blessed. At 50, some of us start having pains in parts of our bodies that we didn't even know we had. Then here comes 60, and everybody is saying yes, ma'am, or no, sir, to you. By your 70s, you become acutely aware that life is way too short, that time moves way too fast, and there definitely are no replays and no rewinds. So relish every second of every minute of every hour you are blessed to have, because time cannot be repeated.
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1: Fellas, I'm ready to get up and do my thing.
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needle. And even though you've made a fool of me so many times before, I know that all it takes is just the sight of your face to make me realize that I always love you, God. And I can see that you've got some more tears to shed. 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

0: so good to me, baby. You're so good this evening, baby. 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I just wanna reach out. I wanna reach out, baby. I just wanna reach out. I wanna reach out and bite you. I just want to ask you one thing, baby. And I just want to ask you one thing, baby. 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I just want to ask you one thing. 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One thing, baby. Stop this rainbow in my eye.
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Tony. Pretty good. Let's do Billy. Billy, Billy, Bo, Illy, Bo, Nana, Panna, Bo, Billy, Fee, Fi, Mo, Millie. Billy. Very good. Now let's do Marsha. Marsha, Marsha, Bo, Basha, Bo, Nana, Panna, Bo, Basha, Fee, Fi, Mo, Asha. Marsha. A little trick with Nick. Nick, Nick, Bo, Big, Bo, Nana, Panna, Bo, Big, Fee, Fi, Mo, Mick. Nick.

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1: Today's special is Memphis Soul Stew. We sell so much of this, people wonder what we put in it. We're gonna tell you right now. 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Now I need a pound of fatback drums. Now give me 4 tablespoons of ballin' Memphis guitars. This gonna taste all right.

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That's it, that's it, that's it right there.

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1: Speak, drums. Tell the real story. For the people who would condemn in slavery time their brothers and sisters for being ignorant. Listen to the story the drums tell. They say, you black man should love those brothers and sisters even in death. Because that valiant struggle for life made you what you are today. So keep on growing for them, in mind, in body.

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That very, very special night. 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

0: Grand Rising family, and welcome to Wednesday, the first hump day in June of 2026. Later, civil rights icon Dr. Ben Chavis will return to our classroom. Now, Dr. Chavis is a former head of the NAACP and also the current CEO and president of the National Newspaper Publishers Association. Dr. Chavis will break down the NAACP's boycott call in response to the Supreme Court's voting rights ruling. But before we hear from Dr. Chavis, the Faith Brothers, at least 50% of them, will examine the sin of racism, as they put it. And before we hear from the Faith Brothers, California activist John Templeton will analyze Tuesday's California primary race and more. But to get us started momentarily, we're going to speak to Brother Amde from the legendary Watts Prophets. He's the founder of that group as we kick off our Black Music Month celebrations this month. But first, let's get Kevin to reopen the classroom doors on this Wednesday morning. Grand Rising, Kevin.
1: Grand Rising indeed, Carl Nelson, my man. It's a beautiful day this Wednesday, the 3rd of June, and weather promises to get warmer throughout the week. We're expecting up to the 90s, so I'm happy about that. I love the summertime, man.
0: Oh, yeah, of course.
1: How you feeling, Carl Nelson?
0: I'm still learning, Kevin. I know we'll learn a lot this morning for the lineup we have for this morning. So, yeah, I'm looking forward to it.
1: Well, learning is not just a consumption activity. You know, just consume it and then move on. You grow from it. And so learners are made, not born, wouldn't you say?
0: Yeah, but you know what? You said the key. You learn from it. You know, some people don't learn, though, because they don't know that it's a message. They don't recognize that it's a learning issue. They think, okay, and they just move on and still doing the same old thing and, you know, expecting a different result.
1: Well, we're living in a sea of information, so sometimes it's like you're prioritizing. Do I want to learn this? Do I need that? Do I need to, do a deep dive on this other thing, or do I go wide and just learn everything I can, just grasp it all? You see, that's what I think, and so I don't know if that's a defense or an offense, but you see, but it's different between going deep and going wide. It's different between revisiting and reviewing, you know, what you've learned, or just, you know, chucking it in a stack of notebooks. Ask me how I know. Yeah, man. There's a lot going on, though, Carl. I want to start with, you can change your life. Life can turn around, even if what you do is a mistake. I'm talking about the fact that the Pentagon has hired one of the convicted people from the January 6th, shall I call him an insurrectionist or a rioter? They've hired him for a counterterrorism post. A young man named Elias Irizarry was 19 back in January 6th, and he now works for the Pentagon as a counterterrorism expert.
0: Wow, that's amazing. It's just anybody who was convicted on assault on the Pentagon, it was actually an assault on democracy, it could be trusted in such a sensitive role. You know, what is this, a grad school for him? He's going to learn all the secrets. So whenever, you know, the time comes, he can use them against the country. He's already been convicted of attacking the country or the American democracy.
1: Right.
0: And now he's got this sensitive position where he learns some more tricks and inside moves, you know, maybe for the next one. That's a head scratcher right there, Kevin.
1: Well, being a big fan of Westerns, I'm still a fan of Westerns. And so, to me, this is like hiring Jesse James to tell you about how to do banking.
0: Right. You're giving Jesse James the code to the bank vault.
1: To the bank vault. And surely he knows. But see, Jesse James would know how a bank can be robbed. Therefore, he could stop other people from robbing the bank. So a insurrectionist or a rioter can tell the Pentagon how to stop the people from rioting next time.
0: Yeah, but you know,
1: I'm reaching.
0: Yeah, you sure are reaching, because you know, this goes back to a few days ago when Trump wanted to pay all of them $1,776 million of the rioters.
1: Right.
0: You know what he was doing? Actually, he was recruiting them for a next event. The next event, he could call upon them because they're on his payroll. So somehow some people saw through that. And that's why not only Democrats, but Republicans pushed back on that. And then he had to drop that because, you know, we don't know what will happen again. They've done it before. So they may do it again. But this time they're being paid. So and this young man who is part of that group, too, now he's got an official job. They just can't hire all of them. So we're paying this young man now, to work at the Pentagon, supposedly for us.
1: And so he goes from the label of being an insurrectionist, a rioter, to now a mercenary, right? And, you know, rioter for hire, I guess. Look, the Pentagon confirmed his appointment, and he said that, the Pentagon says a qualified, patriotic young professional, and we're proud to have him as a political appointee at the Department of War. And unlike Mr. Irizarry, the Washington Post does not care about national security, given its track record of low-tier reporters publishing and soliciting classified information that could hurt our nation on a daily basis.
0: If you notice the defense they use all the time, they always look at this. Look at Biden. Look at Obama. Now look at the New York Times. They're always stand your ground and back what you've got. This young man is an insurrectionist. That's what it is.
1: At the end of the day,
0: New York Times is doing their job. They're just reporters, but they always point, if you've noticed, Obama did this, oh, Biden did this, always better than the last. No, defend your spot. That's what the American people want you to do. We don't care about the past. We're dealing with the present. Some of these reporters, when they have these questions, and they always throw that, that's better than the last administration. Because that's their default position, if you noticed it.
1: Yeah. And when you think about, like, brothers in the street that, do drive-by shooting, I'm not trying to endorse it or anything, but they could help the Pentagon too, don't you think?
0: Of course. let's go all the way. Convicted felon, let's go recruit from all the convicts, if that's what you want to do.
1: Right. If you're going to hire people that know crime,
0: exactly.
1: In other news, the D.C. Council declined to vote.
0: And before you go on, we're not even going to talk about the top of the ladder, being convicted, but go ahead.
1: See, what's good for one goose is good for the other goose. Is that what you're saying, Carl? Look, but the D.C. Council declined to vote on an emergency youth curfew bill. And of course, Mayor Muriel Bowser is up in arms about that. She's criticizing them, and she's after kicking off Pride Month with her flag raising ceremony. I don't know how that relates, but I didn't write the story. So anyway, and Metro fare crackdown is increasing.
0: Now, before we go on that, she's grasping because she has to respond to the crime in the district. So she thinks a curfew is the best solution.
1: Yeah.
0: We're just fond of solutions. So it behooves the city council to come for another solution. Then, if you don't like curfew, what else? How can we control the crime in the district? But go ahead.
1: Well, the curfew may or may not be the panacea that's all made out to be anyway, the D.C. Council, they must have discussed it and gone through. So there's more on that sure to come. And the transit police have issued over 800 citations and made 51 arrests during a major fare evasion sweep, with officials estimating that the fare skipping is costing the transit system roughly $50 million this fiscal year. So they're going to try and stop people from jumping or riding the bus for free.
0: Yeah, and it's probably going to get worse because as the economy goes, the economists are predicting the economy is worse than it is right now. So you probably going to have people trying to beat the system, go wherever they want to go, because it just can't afford it. Simple, straight up.
1: Yeah, right. One last thing. The Organization for Economic Cooperation and Development has decided that they're warning against prolonged Middle East war could sharply slow down global growth. In other words, it's going to be rough for the economy. The global economic outlook hinges on how long the war in the Middle East lasts, with recession in some countries and probably home, and sharply higher inflation a real possibility if it drags on into next year. And so they're issuing a warning. If the conflict proves short-lived, Gulf oil and gas production could gradually return to pre-crisis levels from the third quarter. So it's all about whether or not the White House decides to stop playing war games. What do you think?
0: Yeah, well, we'll see. We've heard promises before, so let's just wait and see.
1: Yeah, right. And finally, on a sad note, legendary R&B singer and voice of love, Peabo Bryson, passed away last night at the age of 75. He died peacefully at 5 p.m., surrounded by his family, just days after suffering a stroke. And he's famous for Feel the Fire and Tonight I Celebrate My Love, the duet with Roberta Flack, and If Ever You're in My Arms Again. The guy really defined how to sing soul music, man. And then he was so soulful with the romantic music that Disney hired him to sing a duet with Celine Dion in Beauty and the Beast. And him and Regina Bell did A Whole New World. And both of those are beautiful songs. Your thoughts?
0: A lot of music, you know, Kevin, unfortunately, what happened to him. But Celine Dion mentioned that when she started singing, she was just learning English. And he helped her out because, you know, she was just speaking, basically, she's a French-speaking Canadian.
1: Oh.
0: So she's just learning English and working with Peabo. Peabo made it relaxed and easier, you know, for her to do that song, which they did. That duet was pretty good.
1: Well, it's amazing how, you know, you can sing in another language and not know the language. I mean, you know, when I was in college, I had to do a couple of German songs.
0: But you know, if you listen to some of these Brits too,
1: right.
0: not knocking them, you know, but when they speak and they come with the British accent, but when they sing in an American accent, and people don't know the difference.
1: Yeah, same thing with that young Chinese or Japanese, Asian.
0: Japanese, yeah, the Asian group.
1: Yeah, those guys, yeah. And they are big hit. But your guest is standing by. Let's get his take on everything that's happening. Thanks for your time, Carl.
0: All right, thank you, Kevin. And our guest happens to be from the legendary Watts Province again, Brother Amday. Amday, Grand Rising, welcome back to the program.
2: Thank you very much. Can you hear me? My voice is kind of off.
0: We can hear you. We'll work with it, Brother Amday. But Grand Rising, Brother Amday, how are you feeling, first of all?
2: I feel excellent. It came to the hospital a little bit, but I've been out, and then I just met the doctor today, and he says I'm doing okay. I have to go have another shot in my throat to help with bringing my voice back.
0: Okay, yeah, the voice, that's your moneymaker there, the voice. You know, we're always... Yeah, you know, I had a conversation with Kevin. We talked about the Watts Province, and we wanted to know at the time when you guys started, did you guys consider yourself poets or did you consider yourself musicians or singers?
2: No, we consider ourselves rappers coming out of the Malcolm X group. We look at we looked at Malcolm X as the first rapper because much of his stuff was prose, like Ballad of the Bullet, different things like that there. We looked at it as prose, but rapping was, you know, that was amongst us. And like H. Rap Brown wasn't an artist. He just could rap because rap means to talk.
0: Right. But you were rapping before rapping became for rap and hip hop became, you know, in the vernacular. But, right. Yeah, thanks, Kevin.
2: Wherever there was jazz, there was rap. That hip talk, that's all they called it. Wherever there was jazz, there was that hip talk.
1: How's that different from bebop? How is that different from bebop, though? Brother,
2: bebop is music. Rap is an ever-evolving language. Different people looked at rap as an ever-evolving language that came from Africa and was developed when we came here as slaves. Because when we came here as slaves, there was a thousand different languages. We couldn't talk to each other. So we began to take common denominator words, which were basically Bantu-based words, and begin to evolve a new language. And this new language is within the field, mostly in the field. As I think I told you guys before, this language continued to evolve. Like, we one generation call it rap, I call a house a pad, the next one call it a crib, the next one call it a spot, and this language continues to evolve. I can't even understand some of the young rappers today. This language has evolved so. But bebop, that was Charlie Parker and Dizzy Gillespie, and that was music.
1: Yeah, and then there was the era where we were saying right on and solid, and everything was a gas.
2: You know, it continues to evolve. The kids today don't use that. Rap is regional. If you go to New York, the hip words in New York today are not the hip words in Los Angeles, are not the hip words in New Orleans.
0: And hold that thought right there, Brother Amde. Hold that thought right there. I'll let you break that down for us and explain the difference. And when you come back to, also tell us the role that Ebonics played in rap. How do you think, what you think about Ebonics? Family, you two can get in a conversation with Brother Amde. He's the founder of one of the founders of the legendary Watch Prophets as we continue our start our Black Music Month celebrations. You know how to reach us, 800-450-7876, and we'll take your phone calls.

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2: It's hard to believe that 2026 is halfway over. It's startling that 6 months have passed already. When you were 10, it seemed like your teen years would never come. By the time you're a teenager, you just can't wait for 21. However, do you remember when 30 years old seemed to come right after 23? And then 40 and 30 years felt like they were only a couple years apart. Wow. And at 40, statistics say that your life is half over if you are blessed. At 50, some of us start having pains in parts of our bodies that we didn't even know we had. Then here comes 60, and everybody is saying yes, ma'am, or no, sir, to you. By your 70s, you become acutely aware that life is way too short, that time moves way too fast, and there definitely are no replays and no rewinds. So relish every second of every minute of every hour you are blessed to have, because time cannot be repeated.
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11: And Grand Rising family, thanks for waking up with us on this Wednesday morning. And happy hump day. We're halfway through the work week with our guest, Brother Amde, one of the founders of the Watts Prophets. Those on the West Coast had the Watts Prophets. On the East Coast, they were the last poets. And they were the originators of rap. So, Brother Amde, you were saying that this was a rap was constructed so that we could talk to each other without the other folks, the colonizers, the man, know what we're discussing. Is this where Ebonics generated from? Can you
12: dig down
11: in more of that? Yeah.
12: Yes. Like when we say that's bad and we mean good, that was deceiving. And we did that so the brother, in this new language that was evolving, we did that so the slave master wouldn't always know what we were talking about. But it didn't come visible to the educated until Paul Laurence Dunbar came about. Paul Laurence Dunbar, they called it dialect, but the linguist knew this was a new, ever-evolving language. And after Paul Laurence, now... then it moved on. Wherever there was jazz, there was this ever-evolving new language, and it was different, I told you, in different spots. And the educated, Dr. Williams, I believe was his name, and then they coined the phrase Ebonics, Black Talk. But in the streets, we called it rap. And that was from New Orleans to Los Angeles on the West Coast. He called it rap. And then the Harlem Renaissance and the great poet, I can't think of his name right now, but it's
13: Langston Hughes.
12: Langston Hughes brought it a little further. He also cut, he was very, very adamant about working with jazz and this new language. And he did an album early with Charlie Mingus.

0: and it moved on, and it didn't come. Again, you've had Oscar Brown Jr., and you see rap means to scat it, hum it, chat it, whisper it, whistle it, however you can communicate with the language. But as I said, it was regional. This rap in the South wasn't like the rap in the, you know, in the North. It wasn't like the same hip words in Los Angeles wasn't the hip words in New York. It was regional. And they talked about what was going on in their communities.
1: Hey, but brother, and then what about the language of Snoop Dogg when he started doing For Shizzle and all of that?
0: That's rap, but they called it, they added something else to it. For Pig Latin, they called it at that time. That was all in the vein of rap. Ella Fitzgerald was rapping, but she called it scatting. Louis Armstrong was rapping in a sense, but they call it scatting. I told you the word rap means to talk. That's the basis of it. But talk means to scat it, hum it, chat it, whisper it, however you can communicate with the voice.
2: Right. Let me just throw this in here. Those of you who heard Stevie's part-time lawyer, and on the beginning, there's some scat. That's Luther Vandross scatting at the beginning of that song. Interesting. I was saying when they're doing that production. But let me share this with you.
0: Well, Barry White was one of our greatest rappers.
2: Yeah.
0: Every time he started a song, he did a rap. Rap means to talk.
2: Right.
0: So Barry White would do a song, he would talk and then sing.
2: Right. I was going to throw this in there. You know, when I was in college, we had to do research on the term "sock it to me." You remember? If you guys remember, they had a song called "Sock It to Me."
0: Yes, I do.
2: All right. So we traced it down to, because you said it's regional, to New Orleans. These guys were shooting dice in New Orleans. And one of the brothers says, "Hey, sock it," got the dice and "sock it to me, sock it to me." And somebody, a musician, picked it up and put it to music. So I just want to share that, because you said regional. That's where the term "sock it to me" comes from.
0: That's right. That's the way the word jazz came from also. There are several definitions of draft, but the one I learned from musicians from New Orleans jazz came from, because I see a lot of musicians like Arnett Coleman and them, they didn't like you calling them jazz musicians. And the reason why, because it meant that when white people would come to the brothels where jazz was born, they would come there and say, "Where's that jazz at?" They were looking for whores. And that word jazz meant whore. Where's that jazz at? But it all became a part of what we call rapping. And like I said, it didn't come to the educated till Dr. Williams and them called it Ebonics. But it was a street thing, and we called it rap.
2: So do you invent the phrases and the words along the way? How do the words, how do you come up with the words?
0: The word rap comes from Senegal, I believe. I don't know what the definition of it was in Senegal, but can't tell you where the root of that word came from, but it just happened to be amongst us. And as I said, everybody remembers if I'm 87. Since I was 8 years old, I heard my uncles on Central Avenue using the word rap. Let me go rap to that sister over there, bro. Can I rap to you? That's always been amongst, wherever there was jazz, there was rap.
2: Right.
0: Hip talk came from jazz musicians.
2: But I'm there. You said that it was pejorative. It wasn't a preferred term. Rap and jazz was not a preferred term in the black community. Was it the religious folks? How did they view it? Was it something that they put down?
0: Rap touched all of our music, gospel, jazz, blues. They would talk. Rap means to talk. It's not singing it. Like I said, it's scatting it, chatting it, humming it, whistling it, however you communicate with the voice. And where the word rap come from, I heard my uncles and them on Central Avenue in the pool hall. They would take me to get my little white shoes shined and stuff. That's where I first began to hear the word. And then I ran with jazz musicians, Don Cherry, Arnett Coleman, Billy Higgins. We were all raised together in Watts. Arnett came from Texas. Billy came from, he was born in Los Angeles, and Don was born in Oklahoma. But they all came to Watts. And that's where we would hear the, I've been hearing the word, like I said, since I was 8 years old. I'm 87 now.
2: A good looking 87 as well. 28 after top there, family. The voice you're hearing is that of the legendary Amdee from the Watts Prophets. He's one of the founders of the Watts Prophets. They're the ones who created what we know now as rap. You know, Amdee.
0: And James Baldwin also looked at it as an ever-evolving language. Neil Hurston also looked at it as an ever-evolving language. All of this you can research and find.
2: Yeah. And when it got into gospel, though, Kirk Franklin, when he started his first song, I remember talking to interviewing a Pop Staples, the late Pop Staples, and asked him what he thought about it. He says, that's not music. That's not even music. That's the gospel music. He was adamant. He just didn't like it. Because I asked him, because Kirk Franklin's song, you know, they're playing it in the clubs. And Pop Staples says, that's not music. That's not gospel music. That's not God music. I want to get your thoughts on that, on the rapping now.
0: If they were talking, that's rap.
2: Right. That's what Kirk Franklin was doing.
0: Yes, that was rap. There were many records. I told you, it touched all of our music. In the blues, a lot of those blues rappers. In fact, I heard Curtis Mayfield's producer say he rapped a lot of his songs. Mayfield has a big... a bunch of songs.
2: That's right. It's a huge library. So what comes first? As for those singers, do you think that the words come first and then they put the music to it, or the music first and then they put the words to it?
0: Well, Barry White, you can remember how he starts his song, Baby, Let Me Tell You About How I Built It. And he would rap, then he would do his singing. He'd come off a rap into singing. Lou Rawls and his stuff, he did a lot of rapping and some of his stuff. It's been in all of our music, jazz, blues, R&B. Like I said, in the church music, they talk a lot sometime and then sing. You know, or mix it in there with their singing. I wish I had some examples, but... rap touched all of our music because it means to talk. That's all. Zora Neale Hurston, she interviewed the last slave to come here, and he had already started a new language. In fact, when she went to interview him, and the school that she was interviewing for, one of the major universities, they got mad at her and didn't want to pay her because she wouldn't interpret the slaves' language. And you can hear some of these rappers today. You don't know what they're talking about. It is evolving. It continues to evolve each generation. One generation called it a pad. The next one called it a crib. The next one called it a spot. It continues to evolve.
2: Right. I've used all of those terms in my lifetime. 28 away from the top of the hour with the legendary Amdee from the Watts Province. Amdee, now we've seen that it's crossover. Rap was just ours for a while. Now we've got Latinos rapping. We've got Asians rapping. We've got white boys rapping. I heard some white boys, and they were cursing too. I had to look up and look because I heard the MF word, you know, but the beat was different. And the white voice, I'm sure it wasn't a brother, white voice coming out of it. And I was like, wow. And this was a couple of days ago. I'm just wondering, are you surprised how rap has crossed all these other, what was considered one time boundaries? Yeah, it's all these like demographics.
0: It's like all of our music. I saw an interview not long ago with Jimmy Heath, Freddie Hubbard, James Moody, and Marcus Miller. talking about Miles Davis and how at that time jazz was really all black at the beginning. But eventually Miles began to bring others in. And I remember when the music changed and was taken over, which was called cool jazz. And I was running with Billy Higgins and Don Cherry at that time. And I watched them lose work because the white hadn't crossed over yet, the Charlie Parkers and different ones like that. And they talked about the drug culture that was amongst us, where Billy Holiday and Charlie Parker, Miles Davis were all hooked on drugs. So was Don Cherry. So was Billy Higgins. How I got to meet all these guys is I was a dope dealer. I was dealing heroin at that time. And when they would come on tour to Los Angeles, they would contact the Sherry or Billy Higgins, and they would come to me, and I'd get heroin, sell them heroin.
1: Hey, well, no confessions required, Brother Hamdi. Hey, Luke, what about Lester Young from the Count Basie band? He's known to have coined the phrase cool and bread for money and cool for, you know, cool. And
0: I told you. Wherever there was jazz, there was that hip talk. And you just identified another group, another guy who brought the word cool, et cetera, out. Wherever there was jazz, don't you guys remember? Wherever there was jazz, there was that hip talk.
1: Yeah. Oh yeah, no question.
0: All right. So that was rap. That's all it was. And if I wasn't confessing, what I was just saying is this is how I met these great musicians, like a Funk. All of them, they would buy drugs that came when they would come to Los Angeles. But Jimmy Heath talked about that. He said, we just happened to be caught in a culture at that time. As an example, Billy Higgins was at Blue Note. He became the most recorded drummer in the world. But while he was at Blue Note, they sometimes used to pay him in heroin. And when you go in a lot of studios, you see on the board, you will see a little piece of glass. That was for snorting cocaine. That was for heroin. The record companies like Chase Records that first started with our blues, they would encourage. In fact, when the Watts Prophet signed with Last Records in Los Angeles, the first thing they asked us when we got to the studio, what kind of drugs do you want? That was a culture. Jimmy Heath talked about it and how we got caught up in it, and especially because of Charlie Parker, who was really the father of bebop and really jazz, and also Billie Holiday, which was very, very popular. And I know a lot of musicians that hated him, because they were influenced by them to use drugs. I remember Boogie, who used to play with James Brown, told me that I hate them because they influenced them to use heroin. And Jimmy Heath talked about that. He talked about what heroin did and why it made you. It made you put you in a spot where you concentrated real very deep, like Charlie Parker did. And he was one. He didn't encourage you to use heroin, but they said we were caught up in this culture. And that's when you go to the studio today, you're encouraged. Some very great musicians. I've been in the studio with you. You'd be shocked. Their producer, the man on the board, they be snorting coke. Maybe it's still going on when you go into a studio.
2: And hold that thought right there, I'm Dave. Wow. We're talking about learning things. 23 minutes away from the top there. We're going to step aside, get caught up with the latest news, traffic, and weather in our different cities. Our guest is Amdeus, who's kicking off our Black Music Month celebrations. He's from the Watts Prophets, the legendary Watts Prophets. 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

0: Grandizing family, and thank you for joining us on this Wednesday morning with our guest, Brother Amde, one of the founders of the Watts Prophets. We kick off our Black Music Month celebrations the entire month of June, and we're discussing music. What are your thoughts? You know how to reach us at 800-450-7876. And later this morning, we're going to speak with civil rights icon, Dr. Ben Chavis. Before we hear from Dr. Chavis, the Faith Brothers here, they're going to talk about sin and racism. Is racism a sin? That's interesting. Also, we're going to join by California activist John Templeton. He's going to update us on California's primary racism and more. And tomorrow, chematologist Tony Browder will be here along with another musician, Carlton Lewis from the Dixie Hummingbirds. We're going to talk gospel music with him, and also Dr. Ganoka Lagoki will join us. So if you are in Baltimore, keep that radio locked in tight on 1010 WLB. If you're in the DMV, though, we're on 1450 WOL. All right, brother Amde, let's go back to the and somebody tweeted and told me that Isaac Hayes was also a rapper, one of the best rappers too, and also Millie Jackson.
1: That's absolutely right. That's absolutely right. Well, you know, the Watts Prophets were a part of pushing his career. The Watts Prophets are the founders of Watts Stack, which was the biggest gathering of African Americans at that time that had ever been in the United States. How you never heard our name, but the Watts Prophets are the ones who proposed the idea of Watts Stack. And it was politically taken from us by Mayor Bradley and his crew. I was directing a place in Watts called Mufundi Institute. And Richard Dito of the Watts Prophets was working for Stax Records, writing a movie about Muhammad Ali, and with Forrest Hamilton, Chico Hamilton's son. And so we were about to lose our building, which had been designed by Black artists and Black architects, etc. And so Richard Dito of the Watts Prophets came up with the idea for Watts Stack. But when the police department found out that we were trying to bring Isaac Hayes, because Stax Record had agreed to come to Watts with Isaac Hayes, when the federal the police department found out that we were bringing Isaac Hayes to 103rd in Wilmington, they came and told us we couldn't do that. That Isaac Hayes was so popular that it would clog up Watts. Where were we going to park all these people? So we went down to the park. It was called Will Rogers Park. It's called Ted Watkins Park now. We went down to the park to Tommy Jacquette, who was over the Watts Festival. And we asked him, could we have it there? He said yes. The next thing we know, it was taken over by Mayor Bradley, and it was transferred to the Coliseum, and it filled the Coliseum. And the Watts, I didn't even attend, because Watts Stack didn't have one person from Watts on the show. Everybody was from Memphis. Not one person was from Watts. And Richard Dito, the founder of it, was a stagehand in the back of the stage. I was so upset, I never even went to it. But that's what one of the major things that made Isaac Hayes. A lot of people don't know that story.
0: No, I did not know that story. I know Tommy Jacquette. I'm sure if he's still with us, but
1: he's passed away.
0: I thought so. I wasn't quite sure, but I thought he transitioned. But they used to have that. He used to have that annually in Watts in the summertime.
1: That's right. Like we had it. Yeah. That's correct. It was every summer. But Tom Bradley and them, when they saw that idea that we had and that Isaac Hayes was coming, they took it over. They stopped inviting Richard to the meetings. They took it politically. If you want to read about it, get the magazine out of England, the Guardian. They're the ones who told the real story about what happened to Watts Stack and who was really the founders of it, the Watts Prophets.
0: So let me ask you this, Amde. So while it was Mayor Bradley, what was his problem with it?
1: He had no problem. They wanted to use it politically. They were looking for things to do to calm Watts down. And that was when they found, when they saw that Isaac Hayes was involved. And all of Stack's records, as I told you, there wasn't one person on the show of Watts Stacks from Watts. Not even Charles Wright, I don't believe, or the Watts 103rd Street Rhythm Man. I don't even think he was on there. But there wasn't one, what is called Watts Stacks, and everybody seems to think that, and they never look at it and know that not one soul on the show was from Watts.
0: Wow, I just realized that, you know, and you think about it, what you just mentioned, you know, not and Charles Wright, we're going to check with Charles and see, you know, what he thinks or what he thought about that.
1: Well, you know,
0: Loveland, that's a hit. Those of you who hear that, Loveland, that's the Charles Wright's big hit.
1: And Express Yourself. That was one of his major pieces.
0: Express Yourself as well, yeah. Great guy, by the way, you know.
1: Yes, he was sampled. That's probably one of the most sampled records in the world, Express Yourself. And Charles made millions year after year after year. I think they still sample that here and there. The Watts Prophets got...
0: Well, so throw this in for Charles Wright. Charles Wright was one of the ones that I guess I can tell folks. He's one of those who donated to the folks in Altadena, Pasadena, burnt out by the fires. He did it, you know, without people knowing his name. He donated a lot of money for those folks who were impacted by the fires out in L.A., Pasadena, yeah. Altadena area. Yeah.
1: But yeah, anyway. We worked with him a lot. The Watts Prophets, by the way, were first signed by Laugh Records. That was Leroy and Skillet, who did a sort of rap thing. Red Fox, Richard Pryor, and Dolomite. That was our first record company that signed rapping.
0: I got to ask you this, though. I go back to the drug thing, because you say one of these artists, because when you look and you see how many of them were impacted by drugs, did the drugs...
1: It was the culture at that time. That's what...
0: Yeah, it's part of the culture.
1: Said.
0: Yeah, I dig it. But what, did it make them perform better? Did it make them play better when they were high?
1: Jimmy Heath said that heroin made you really concentrate. Like Charlie Parker was always hooked on heroin. And he became one of the greatest. He's the father of the seminal father of jazz and bebop and Miles Davis. They talked about him and his use of drugs. So it was part of a culture that is probably still a part. I haven't been in any of these big studios since then, but as I told you, when the Watts Prophets was signed by Laugh Records, the first studio we went in to be recorded, they asked us what drug did we want. That's probably still going on in a lot of places. And it's like that board you were working at, probably, I told you, you begin to see, and the brother who just came on and asked me some questions, that there was a little piece of glass on that board. That was for sniffing heroin and coke. It became a part of the system. So
0: they didn't shoot up the heroin. They sniffed it.
1: A lot of them sniffed it, but Charlie Parker and Billie Holiday and them shot it.
0: Wow.
1: Shot it. Ryan Monk, Thelonious Monk. I remember when I sold him heroin, I didn't know who he was, actually. He'd come to Don Cherry's house. And I delivered some heroin to them. And Monk, when he shot up, I didn't know who he was. And he went in the living room and stood on one leg and acted like he was a bird flying. Man, who is that? He said, oh, Monk, that's Monk, man. He always acts like that.
0: Wow. Eight away from the top. Now, a caller in to still want to know, what is the difference, from where you see, difference between rap and hip-hop? Is there a difference?
1: Hip-hop is a culture. Rap is an ever-evolving language. And like Little Richard said, rhythm and blues had a baby called rock and roll. Not rock and roll, had a baby called rhythm and blues. And in rap... Rap had a baby called hip-hop. Rap had a baby called hip-hop, not hip-hop had a baby called rap. That's how the music industry, as they did all the way back when you go to Blues, it'd be Chess Records. When these white people saw how valuable this art form was going to be, they took it over. I actually went to one of those meetings where they talked about it, talking on that when the hip hop came basically from the East Coast, rap came from the West Coast. Hip hop was created by the music industry, and they took rap and inserted it inside of it. But hip hop was made to help build the prison and private prison industrial complex. That's why when you see in rap music all this cussing, kill at MF, all the cursing and stuff like that there, that if you kill somebody, you're going to jail. If you beat up somebody, if you gang bang, all this cultivates the prison industrial complex stands for. Hip hop is a culture, rap is an ever evolving language, and they took command of it, just as Chess Records did with the blues, with people like, you know, Bo Diddley, Etta James, Louis Jordan, Fats Domino, they in the 50s, Little Richard, most of those cats were misused. Most of them, a lot of them couldn't read or write. And the music industry was a record company called Chess Records. They're the first ones to take control of it. And that's what they did, took hip hop and took control of rap. Rap stands on its own leg. But they took it and made it an element of hip hop. And, you know, that wasn't a new word. When I was young here on the West Coast, every dance you went to was called the bunny hop, the Mindy hop, etc. And hip was our word.
0: Hold up there right there, Brother Andre. We got to hop over to get more information about the traffic and weather in our different cities. It's 4 minutes away from the top of our family. Our guest is Brother Amde from the legendary Watts Prophets, the founder of the Watts Prophets. And those of you on the East Coast know about the Last Poets. These are the Watts Prophets. And when we come back, I want to talk about the Last Poets as well. You too can get in on this discussion, 800-450-7876. And we're taking calls after the traffic and weather. That's next.
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0: family, and welcome to Wednesday. My guest is Brother Amde, one of the founders of the Watts Prophets, the legendary Watts Prophets. We're starting our Black Music Month celebrations, and some of the artists that you've heard that Amde mentioned, if you've never heard of them, many probably have not. Ask your parents or ask your grandparents, because I'm sure they do, because that was in vogue back then. Brother Amde, I got to ask you this. Was there any rivalry between the last of poets and the Watts Prophets? Because, you know, right now you have this East Coast, West Coast beef that I'm not sure where it is with our rappers, our hip-hoppers going at each other and dissing each other. Was that prevalent back then?
1: No, we never had that. But they were doing mostly prose. We were rappers. They would have been highly insulted if you'd have called them rappers.
0: No, and explain the difference for us. What's the difference between, you say they're doing prose?
1: Prose is like you talk. You regularly talk. And it's usually made up of sentences and paragraphs. Rap has nothing to do with that. It has more of a poetic flavor. But our music, Carl, is always taken over by whites. The first cats like Muddy Waters, Buddy Guy, Alan Wolf, Willie Dixon, all those cats were under Leonard Chess, which was a white record company that was created and most of those cats couldn't read or write. They were really taken advantage of. But the first record company that was black was called VJ Records. And VJ Records was owned by blacks. They had Lil Richard. They had Jimmy Reed. They had people like the Staple Singers. It was the first really black music. In fact, it's the company that first signed the Beatles. It was a black company that first signed the Beatles. And it was called VJ Records. And white, and the first white station, with Laverne Baker and all of them, but this black company took advantage of it. The one who really had it was Chess Records. The same thing with what they call hip hop, which is really rap. It was taken over by the major record companies when they saw the value of it. And as I said, I went to a meeting where they talked about the cultivation of hip hop. And here and there, at the same time, they were advising this audience of all white men in the music industry to invest in private prisons because they were going to be very valuable. And it was done by design. Suge Knight got a bad deal because Suge Knight showed them how to do it, actually. And he made maybe $1 billion in 1 year. Or more. And he got a bad deal. But they also helped, he also and others helped to corrupt rap. They saw the value of it and they took it over. Major white companies.
0: And let me jump in. The question I was going to ask you, if any of the, and you mentioned Suge, but any of the other rappers, the big name rappers, were they complicit working with these white companies who were creating these institutions for our young people?
1: Yes, of course. Cats like Snoop Dogg and basically Eazy-E. He tried to take advantage of it, just as VJ Records took advantage of the blues coming out of Chicago. As Chess Records had did it first, though. And then some of the
0: Yeah, but did Eazy-E and Snoop and all these guys know that this was a racket, this is a pipeline to the prison industrial system, what they were doing was going to providing fodder for these white folks to make money on our young people?
1: I think they did, because the cat that took me was a famous young rapper, and I don't want to use his name. Because I don't think he knew what he was actually doing. They thought that they could use me and the Watts Prophets as, you know, co-signing them. But I got up and walked out of the meeting. I wish I had stayed because I could have heard all that they were talking about. But when I saw that they were going to connect this thing that they had called hip-hop to the prison industrial complex and keeping it full, someone like rap, hip hop promotes gang banging, and everything it began to promote was food for the prison industrial complex. They cultivated gang banging. They cultivated killing. They cultivated every diabolical thing that they could. When they saw the value of rap, they minimized it and put it under the banner of hip hop and took it over.
0: Wow.
1: But what would rap, what would hip hop be without rap? Nothing.
0: And brother, I'm there. We got to cut it right there. We got our next guest on deck. But, we, you know, next time we have this conversation, we need to dig deeper into that, because you're the only one who's really willing to tell the story. You know, the other folks, they're compromised, or they won't speak about it. But at least you spoke about it. So, and hopefully that book is in production with your children, so we can read about it as well.
1: Well, I have a book. It's called Ebony Creole Whispers. It talks a little bit about that. But my memoirs will be out in about another year.
0: All right. Brother Amde, thanks for getting up so early with us out there in California. I know it's 3 o'clock in the morning, so we really appreciate you for joining us this morning.
1: Well, I appreciate your audience always. They're always very kind to me, and you are also. Thank you very much for allowing me to voice my opinion.
0: Well, the world needs to hear what you have to say, Brother Amde. So thank you for sharing your thoughts with us this morning.
1: All right. Have a good morning.
0: All right, family. That's Brother Amde. He's the founder of the legendary Watts Prophets. Stay out in California. Now, John Templeton is joining us. Grand Rising, John, welcome back to the program.
2: Hey, I'm just a simple San Francisco writer.
0: No, you're not. You're the executive editor of the BlackBusinessMonth.com and more. John Grand Rising again. Thank you for joining us. But listen, let's talk about California politics. Any surprise of the results from Tuesday's primary first?
2: Basically, Newsom put his thumb on the scales to save his presidential ambitions. So he did it pretty subtly, but Becerra, who went from, you know, like 1%, all of a sudden got Newsom's communications team. And so that sent a message to the party power brokers to get behind him. And then he directly endorsed Karen Bass about a week before the election. So she was able to get into first place, but shouldn't have been this difficult.
0: You know, I looked at the map of California with the red and the blue, and it's example of the rest of the nation. It seems when the urban centers were all blue, all Democrats, whether it be in Alameda County, Marin County, LA County, you know, and the surrounding nearby counties, but the rest of the state is red. California may soon have a Republican governor. Your thoughts?
2: Well, I took the Surf Rider train down to LA and back, and I'm struck by the fact that California is about 16 blue counties and 52 red. So if the blue counties don't turn out,
0: hopefully we haven't lost John. Can't wait to see if we lost John there, because what he's given us a finalist report on the primary election in California on Tuesday, with very expensive elections. And it shows what I was referring to with it, you know, just like the rest of the country. All the urban centers are blue and the rest of the country is red. You know, the rest, when you leave the urban centers where most of our folks live, you know, everything else is red. And so we're in, you know, the dichotomy of American voting electorate now it's red or blue, but it's mostly red. We're going to talk with Ben Chavis later about what the Supreme Court did and what the NAACP's response is to that. You know, they okay the gerrymandering and carved up the country, giving the Republicans more seats. It seems like they didn't have to do that in California. But John, we sort of dropped you for a moment, so I'll let you finish up your thought.
2: Yeah, so like I said, it's 16 blue counties and 42 red counties. So if the blue counties don't turn out, then it's possible for Republicans to win. And so the Republicans did what African Americans should have done, what I was encouraging people to do for the last couple months. I saw that the winning candidate for governor would only get 1 million votes. And so there are 3 million African-American voters. So I've been preaching for the last 3 months or so. Well, if half of us turn out, we can basically match what Georgia did. And Georgia had 7 African-American women reach the general election for statewide offices. And so we had the opportunity to do the same thing in California. And so we didn't do that. And the reason why it was important wasn't really so much for California, but to send a message to the entire country. Because when Jim Crow pushed all the African Americans out of Congress, Los Angeles was the only place that had a black legislator, Frederick Douglass Roberts, for almost 10 years. And so California's black population has always been the backstop for things that were going on in the South. And so they were very strategic. And Harvey Levin, the guy that does TMZ, he's the one that pushed forward this guy, Spencer Pratt, to go after Karen Bass. And so it was a very deliberate strategy to sort of take California off the playing field in terms of its involvement in the national redistricting conversation.
0: Yeah, you know what? I'm jumping here 13 at the top there. I'm glad you mentioned that, John, because this is part of the strategy to get into a runoff. And that's where the money's going to come from. He's going to get the backing of he's already got the backing of Donald Trump and all the Republicans, because they want Los Angeles real bad. It's not about what Karen Bass did or didn't do, but they want Los Angeles. They say they're taking the country back. So this strategy is just to get into the runoff, and then that's where the money's going to flow, and we're going to see what happens in November. It's the same plan.
2: Also, the Super Bowl is coming to L.A. in February.
0: And the Olympics.
2: And the Olympics the year after that. So I mentioned to folks that we're still seeing the benefits 40 years later of what Tom Bradley was able to do for the 84 Olympics. So if you aren't represented in those positions, then we can't make those kind of legacies. And as I did the analysis, I looked at the whole country, and there's about a 20% gain in average black median income in states where there's African American representation. And so that's why I call it bring the receipts, because people sit around and say, oh, it doesn't matter what the voter is. Like, no, it's a direct dollars and cent correlation between whether you have black representation, whether you follow up with that black representation to make sure they do the policies, and education. So, for instance, in California is $81 billion African American economy, 17,000 businesses that have employees, and 180,000 African Americans in California have graduate degrees. So we're not talking about people living in the projects who didn't vote. I mean, these are the people who are on the front line of the grants being cut back and research being stopped and that sort of thing. And so we really have to do a better job over the next few months of just making that direct correlation between your pocketbook and black representation.
0: You know, hold that thought. We come up on break, but I want to ask you this, though. It's too early to gauge the turnout from Tuesday's race in California. But also, on the broader space, do you think African Americans understand what their vote really means? Because you mentioned contracts. You know, we see how much money that Elon Musk gets, federal contracts. All these Plantier gets contracts. All these guys who you know, they get government subsidies. That's our taxpayers' money. That's our money. Do you think the average taxpayer who's listening to us right now, John, understands that the importance of voting? So, because you are the executive editor of the Black Business Month, you talked about businesses, and if businesses can't get these contracts, and Donald Trump gives them no bid contracts, and they're all going to Republicans, do you think our people understand how the money's doled out, and the real what's really behind politics? I'll let you respond to that when we get back. We got to take this quick break. Okay. It's 17 minutes after top of the hour, family. You want to join this conversation with John Templeton. As I mentioned, he's the executive editor of the BlackBusinessMonth.com. 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

Good morning from the MTA. Checking in on the MARC train system. Penn train 517 is delayed about 5 minutes. Train 502 heading to Perryville is on time. On the Camden line, train 840 has a 5 to 10 minute delay. Train 847 is on schedule. The light rail's in good shape. No major delays from Hunt Valley down through BWI. Metro Subway is also operating on time. For the MTA Transit team, I'm Austin Todd on the Carl Nelson Show.

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2: And Grand Rising family, 20 minutes after the top of the hour, our guest is John Templeton. John is the executive editor of the BlackBusinessMonth.com. So this morning we're reflecting on Tuesday's primary election in California, how important California is to the country and the voter turnout. And before we left the break, I was asking John to explain to us, because you mentioned the Olympics are coming up in California, in L.A. And I was there at the last Olympics, and they had a guy named Peter Ueberroth, and all these contracts that go out. How many black companies got contracts from working with the Olympics? The Olympics come back to LA again, and it was friendly to our community because of Mayor Tom Bradley. But if Karen Bass isn't there, it's not going to be that friendly, because the people who support putting her opponent, this I'm not a talk show host, a reality host, those are the ones supporting on the blue side of the ticket. And I mentioned earlier that we have these big companies, and they get subsidies. They get your money, the money that you pay in taxes. Planetary with Peter Thiel, Elon Musk with his, what he's building, his not just his car company, but his rocket company, and also Jeff Bezos. They get money. They get your money to spend to build how to keep you down. That's the way I can put it. John, help me out here. How would you describe what's going on here, so our listeners will understand how the voting process works?
3: Well, last year, the Super Bowl was in San Francisco Bay Area. And immediately before that, London Breed wasn't reelected as mayor. So because we didn't have a black mayor, Fillmore Street was completely vacant during the Super Bowl weekend. Third Street, there was nothing going on Third Street. So the black community was completely left out of the last Super Bowl, because we lost an election. And so I went down to L.A. and said, look, I've already seen this movie. If you don't keep Karen Bass in, you're going to see the impact very quickly. So at the beginning of the year, not only was the mayor of L.A. black, but the chief executive officer of L.A. County was a black woman. And the director of Metro is a black woman. So between them, they control more contracts than most countries. So not having them in those positions is really just a huge gap in our economic development. And so we've already had, because of Prop 209, I figured out that even though the median income in California is $71,000 apiece, we lost $50 billion last year because of Prop 209.
2: Explain what Prop 209 is for the family. I'm sure people in LA don't know.
3: Yeah, so Prop 209 in 1996

0: ended affirmative action. And so myself and Fred Jordan and Eva Jefferson Patterson were leaders of the campaign against it. And we got, took us 24 years to get a referendum on the ballot to overturn it in 2020. You know, we basically got shafted by some of our allies who didn't support us once it actually got on the ballot. So because of that, you know, you don't have Black studies programs in high schools. San Francisco Unified, they won't even do Black History Month. So anytime something comes up on race, they say, oh, Prop 209. Right. So we've been going through that for 24 years. So the so California is always the leader, either bad or good. So if it happens first in California, then it's going to spread to the rest of the country. And so we've seen everything's getting ready to happen around the country in California for the last 24 years. And our way of mitigating that has been to have Black representation. So we got at least two statewide elected officials who won a majority last night. But we could have had seven. And we needed to understand the difference between having seven and having two.
1: You know what? I'm glad you're breaking it down for us, because, you know, especially the folks who live in Washington, D.C., they know what Marion Barry did when it came to contracts and getting jobs for. I met so many people, Washingtonians, who said their first job they got because of Marion Barry. And this is what American do. This is what a leader of can do if you elect the right one. And this is what John is telling us what's coming down the pike with California. You mentioned the Olympics coming up and the Super Bowl and all of this, all the stuff that. All the big marquee events that are on the table, and the Black businesses, you know, need to get a piece of that pie. If they're not at the table, they're not going to get anything. And this is why it's important for people to, you know, at least vote for the people who look out for you. You know, there's so many people telling you, giving you excuses and telling you not to vote and reasons not to vote. This is a reason to vote. Because John, as a business person, as the executive editor of Black Business Month, what are your people telling you about what's going on, especially in the state of California?
0: Well, nationally, we have seen the end of just about every supplier diversity program. And so to your earlier point about how we need to be prepared, we're starting the African-American National Summer School on June 20th through August 6th. And that will be an intensive training on 13th, 14th, and 15th Amendment. Because one of the reasons that they've been able to make such rapid erosion of our gains is that we don't know what we achieved. So we don't even know to defend it. But the three constitutional amendments in 5 years is the greatest accomplishment of democracy on the planet. And we need to understand how they did it, because the 13th and 14th Amendment were all voted on by white people. So we had a specific strategy and argument to get them on our side. And then maybe a few Black folks voted for the 15th Amendment. But the 15th Amendment was, you know, basically the right to vote. And, you know, basically the people who backed the 14th Amendment said, well, we don't think you can get the 15th. So the 15th Amendment was completely the Black community. And in San Francisco, the birth of jazz was part of the campaign for the 15th Amendment. And so we have to understand that we have beaten far worse odds, but we can't get caught in the last stanza of Lift Every Voice and Sing, you know, lest our hearts drunk with the wine of the world, we forget thee. It's like, we gotta stay on our game, because racism isn't going anywhere.
1: No, it's not. 30 minutes at the top of the hour. John, since you're talking about amendments, are you concerned with the Supreme Court? They're going to rule on birthright citizenship. First of all, your interpretation, would that affect all of us? How do you see that?
0: I'm more concerned with Lisa Cook. And if they authorize her being removed, I think, you know, African Americans should immediately begin taking their money out of the money center banks, particularly the ones that are financing Elon Musk and OpenAI and Anthropic, because I called the 2008 crash 5 years earlier, because I knew that if you took regulation away from the banks, that they would have a bubble and it would blow up. So the real reason that they're going after her is that she did the study on the low amount of venture capital that went to African Americans, right? So the Silicon Valley folks have had it out for her. So if she is removed from the Federal Reserve, then the Federal Reserve basically will be a rubber stamp for Trump. And we've seen what he did with the IRS and tried to do a reparations fund for the January 6th rioters. So there's no telling what he might do with his hands on the Federal Reserve.
1: Right. This class you're having, this summer school that you're having, are you going to discuss all of these things? And that's the first question. Second question, is it going to be virtual? So folks who are not in California, can they also participate?
0: Yeah, it's all virtual. It's leading into the 23rd Black Business Month, which begins July 30th, which is the anniversary of the New Orleans massacre, which led to the 14th Amendment. And then we go, they have a week of mourning for the Voting Rights Act, which was approved on August 6th. So we'll be dealing with, you know, mourning the loss of the Voting Rights Act for those first 7 days. But on a more positive vein, we're going to have, you know, great participation from the African countries and Caribbean nations. And we'll have daily sessions for 55 days from every African nation with their tourism ministers and their trade ministers and their finance ministers to really build the connections, because our pivot has to be to fully embrace our role within the diaspora, in the African Union 6-Region Global has been working with us, and we had a great session couple of days ago, global trade exchange. So the money that we have lost from federal and state contracts, I mean, the African and Caribbean countries have a total budget of about $785 $1 billion. So we need to go after those markets and to keep our progress going and to build supply chains. So our contribution to it has been the 100 Cities Initiative, where, you know, Africa can be overwhelming, you know, but we're trying to assign city to city. So you don't need to learn about, you know, all of Africa. Just focus on Addis Ababa, right? And your city, build that relationship with that country. Because there are 100 cities in Africa and the Caribbean that have 1 million population, right? So all those places are literally starting afresh and are going to be growing for the next 30 to 40 years or so. So the possibilities are great in terms of growth for us. But hold on, right there, John,
1: because you have some folks who are so really red, white, and blue, stars and stripes, tied to this country, you know, chained to the Statue of Liberty. They're going to have a hard time, as you mentioned, and pivot to the continent or the Caribbean. What are you going to say to those folks to convince them that you know, right now the doors are closing on us, on this country right now, and they're doing it, and it's systematically, and this is we're looking for options, and these are some great options that we should examine, but they still can't. Still, they're on the illusion of inclusion. They still don't think it's happening, and they're concerned. They put it another way, they trust the white folks here, the colonizers here, then they trust their own brothers and sisters overseas. And I'm looking at the clock here. We'll come on break, so I'll let you answer all those questions when we get back. Family, you too can join us in our conversation with our guest. He's the executive editor of the BlackBusinessMonth.com. His name is Don Templeton. He's based in San Francisco. We're talking about black business as well, and the reflection of what the politics, the intersection of politics and business, because it's really crucial for us coming up in the next few months that what's going to happen to us as a people, as we're seeing the doors are being slammed in our faces left and right. So what's our move? Our pivot move, John says, is to go to the continent and to the Caribbean. What are your thoughts? 800-450-7876 can get you in. We'll take your phone calls after we check the news, traffic, and weather in our different cities. That's next.

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1: So traffic brought to you by attorney Big Al, the law officer Richard Klein. Southbound 295, really a stop and go situation, moving down towards 175 this morning. Also got reports of an accident on 95 northbound. This is at 100. Looks like traffic is really backed up from 175 here this morning. As we take a look at 95 southbound, making your way towards the Fort McHenry Tunnel from Dundalk Avenue, watch out for slow traffic. Jammed up traffic on 895 southbound from Erdman Avenue towards the Harbor Tunnel on the north end. Also, traffic is jammed up as we stay east on the outer loop of the Beltway. This is the outer loop of 695 between White Marsh Boulevard sliding towards Perrin Parkway. One client said after their accident, insurance wouldn't listen. That's when they called attorney Big Al. He fought for them. He got them paid and turned their crash into cash. Call 1-800-HURT-123. Attorney Big Al is the law firm of Richard Klein. I'm Dre Johnson on 1010 WOL.
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0: And Grand Rising family, thanks for starting with your day with us. It's a Wednesday morning, the first hump day of May, of June. Check that, June 2026, 60 minutes away from the top of the hour, I guess, is John Templeton. John is the executive editor of the BlackBusinessMonth.com. We're discussing business and politics and where they meet. John says, you've seen it. All these doors are closing around us. We're being locked out of all these contracts. And he says that we need to pivot to the continent or to the Caribbean. What are your thoughts? Before we go on, let me just remind you, we got a note here from the friends of Chairman Fred Hampton. The chairman is going to be in court this morning at 9 o'clock at 555 West Harrison. Not sure what the issue is. It's Judge Jean Maurice Wren's court, so they're asking Chairman Fred's followers to pack the courtroom. That's tonight, this morning, rather, at 9 o'clock at 555 West Harrison in Chicago. Also coming up later this morning, we're going to speak with civil rights icon, Dr. Ben Chavis. Before we hear from Dr. Chavis, though, the Faith Brothers are going to be here. They're going to talk about the sin of racism. And tomorrow we're going to be joined by chematologist Tony Browder, also Carlton Lewis from the Dixie Hummingbirds, as we continue our Black Music Month celebrations. And Dr. Kanoka Lagoke will be here. So if you are in Baltimore, keep that radio locked in real tight on 1010 WOL. Or if you're in the DMV, we're on 1450 WOL. All right, John, my question to you before we left was that so many of folks, especially in the business field, are tied to this country, still believe that this thing is just temporary, it's going to blow over, and they have trepidations about doing business on the continent in the Caribbean. What do you say to those folks?
1: Well, our greatest utility to the diaspora is our American citizenship. So, our role needs to be to open American markets to African producers. The other thing is that we don't practice spending money with each other enough. We now have, I just finished A Love Supreme, State of Black Business, 23rd edition. So we have 4.4 million African American businesses. They have 1.8 million employees. So you got 6.2 million people who work for Black businesses, which is a third of the Black workforce. So we need to not only support each other, but we need to throw our economic weight around. So one of the things that I'm suggesting is that there's a company called Figures Inc. They're the only domestic smartphone maker. And I think that between now and August, that African-American businesses should switch their phone service to Figures. That would be a tectonic message to corporate America, because it's the first manufacturing area where we've had an alternative, where we can say, we don't have to buy from you. And it also provides the phone service as well. So there are options along the spectrum, based on everybody's state of mind.
0: Gotcha. 12 away from the top here. David's joining us. He's in San Francisco, in your city. He's on line one. Grand Rising, David, you're on with John Templeton.
2: Oh, thanks. I was surprised to realize that you had a guest from the very town I'm calling from. Hey, I've got a girlfriend that's a teacher, and I heard you mention the school textbooks were being limited. And was that Proposition 208 you quoted?
1: Prop 209.
2: Oh, 9. Okay, I'll ask her about that. Because, and you might be familiar with this, the Texas, because Texas is so huge, they've got market forces on textbooks. And Texas, mm-hmm. They're bigots and MAGA and everything awful. Their Texas School Book Commission is the one that's limiting the greatest amount of data. Even the sciences are being ripped out. And the
1: Texas and Florida.
2: Well, yeah, they're doing that on a statewide basis, but they don't have the publishing strength that the Texas School Book Commission does, because the big publishing houses have to listen to Texas if they want to latch on to market share. And basically the other 48 or 49 states. And I've been pushing alternative school textbooks for years, you know, just get them out there, create the books, and whether you do them as co-ops, whether you do them as, small industries, the shareholders that try to latch onto their local school districts, much less you could have church schools, buying them. But that Texas School Book Commission has been problems long before 1960. And so they're like the John Birch Society of textbooks. So I was looking at that. But the other angle, we've got to come up with alternative currency. If you look at the history of how the American Revolution was won, if somebody's freezing you out, we'll boycott their money. You can see it even sometimes in these old black and white movies where some rich guy will stagger into an inn or a bar or something like that. And pass down the road. Everybody knows who he is, and they say, your money's no good here. You know, it's the evil millionaire that can't get service because he's so evil. And Trump is doing that to the U.S. dollar right now. So everybody in the world at this point is going to have to start ditching the U.S. dollar. And so the sooner we come up with local currencies, and Carl, you're probably familiar, Ralph Nader's been pushing this idea for years, and Howard Zinn as well.
0: Currency. And we're racing the clock here, David. Put in a question for him so John can respond.
2: Well, you were just basically talking about, blacks being frozen out of the economy. Well, everybody's being frozen out at this point. Farmers are blowing their brains out. In fact, there's even a suggestion, you were talking about local enterprise in this. George Washington Carver came up with 600 inventions from soybeans, right? And the soybean farmers at this point are blowing their brains out because Donald Trump's tariffs have cut off trade with China. And so all of these farmers are sitting on tonnage and tonnage of soybeans, and they don't know what to do with it. You could come up with local investors who want to get into each of the 600 inventions that he came out of the soybean. You know, there were biodegradable plastics. There were hard plastics that'll last 100
0: right.
2: years.
0: I hate to push you over, Dave, because we come up on a break, and I want to get John a chance to respond, because you did give some great solutions. John, your thoughts on what David said. Is John still with us? Hopefully I haven't lost John there. Kim, and see if we can get John back. David, are you still there?
2: Yeah, I'm here. Hey, one last thing, if I could.
0: Go ahead. Where we get
2: DC politics?
0: Sure, go ahead.
2: Well, you notice the other day, Trump is trying to do his big mega rallies out there. His bait and switched, his political event, and he was calling it a state fair. Now, D.C. doesn't have state status, so was he planning on having it in D.C. or was it going to be in Maryland or something?
0: He's
2: calling it a state fair if D.C. doesn't have statehood.
0: That's a good question, but yeah, it is. He's thinking about putting it on the White House grounds, David. But I thank you for your call. 6 minutes away from the top of the hour. Hopefully we got John. Is John back with us here, Kevin? because I got a question for him. One of our listeners wants to know how to access the Figures telephone service as well. So, family, you too can join us, you know, speak to John Templeton. John is the editor of the BlackBusinessMonth.com. He's based out in San Francisco. He gave us a report earlier on the Tuesday's primary race out in California. For those of you who missed it, the mayor in L.A. is in a runoff, and I guess that's how they planned it, Karen Bass. And also, it seems like a Republican is in the runoff as well for the governorship, and it's no mystery. California's had Republican governors before. Gray Davis also had Arnold Schwarzenegger was the last Republican governor. So, and we talked about the fact that when you look at the map of California, the urban centers, whether it be in Oakland, San Francisco, the Bay Area, or L.A. County, are mostly blue. That's where most of our folks live. But the rest of the state, It's red. It's bright red. And I don't say just red. It's bright red. So here's the dichotomy. And this is emblematic of the rest of the nation as well. You go to all the urban cities where most of our people live. It's different from out when you get out in the suburbs. And that's a problem too. And the people the polling people have figured that out. And also he talked about what's coming down the pike for the LA area, you know, the Olympics. That's a big deal in the Olympics. He talked about it when Mayor Tom Bradley was there. He made sure that the black companies got a piece of the pie. And I'm sure Karen Bass is already thinking about that if she maintains her seat. So it's one of the important reasons why, you know, when people talk about why should you vote, you know, your vote doesn't mean anything, doesn't tell anything. That's crucial. This is what John is all about with his being the editor, executive editor of the BlackBusinessMonth.com. This is what they talk about, you know, how to create business opportunities for us as a people. And one of the reasons why, because we've seen these opportunities are being cut. The doors are being shut on us, and these changes, we see even the courts are ruling against us. And the question is, what do we do? And his thing now, he says, we need to pivot to the Caribbean and also pivot to the continent. And he's had groups of folks from both of those areas come in at the San Francisco to show the opportunities are there for us as business people. Our business people, you know, don't worry about if they don't want your business in this country. We talked a little bit about boycotts, but better yet, go where they want you. If they don't want you here, you know, take your product, fold your tent, and go somewhere else, or at least do business somewhere else. You don't have to physically move now. The internet has made business so much easier. You don't have to physically be in one place to do the business that you're there. So this is what John has been doing in his group, the BlackBusinessMonth.com. Tell you what, let's go check the traffic and weather in our different cities. When we come back, hopefully we'll have John with us. 800-450-7876 is the number to call to speak to John. We'll take your phone calls next.

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11: And that's it. And for the latecomers, just explain what Figures is.
10: It's the only domestically manufactured smartphone, and it's done by a 35-year-old black man who was dumped in a dumpster at birth, and by the time he was 16, was the youngest person to get it. FCC license, and he's got about 6 patents. So, and he's basically built the company on his own that not only manufactures a whole line of consumer electronics products, but also provides the satellite service as well. And they have affiliate programs so that nonprofits can use it as a way to raise money.
11: And John, before we let you go, you're having the summer school, the African-American summer school. Give us all the information about that.
10: Yeah, you can go to Black Business Month / reunion to sign up for that. And then on the first page of Black Business Month, you can sign up for our 23rd Black Business Month. We'll be in San Francisco for 55 days. We'll be really intensively studying, you know, where we are, how we get to where we want to go. And we'll also be reporting on the conclusion of our 10 plan, the African American Economic Strategy that we started in 2014. And our goal was to reach what we call the promised land by 2026. And we'll show the progress that we made on that.
11: Gotcha. All right, keep us in the loop, John. And thank you for providing some solutions. Thank you for your coverage on the California primary as well you gave us this morning.
10: Thanks a lot.
11: All right, family. That's John Templeton. He's the executive editor of the BlackBusinessMonth.com. He's based in San Francisco.
10: And condolences to Peabo Bryson.
11: Oh, yes. Peabo passed at 5 o'clock, they said, Tuesday evening he passed away. Yes, of course, our condolences to Peabo, his fans, his family. Yeah. But he left us with a lot of music, though, John. So we can all enjoy his music. But again, yeah, thank you. And thank you for reminding us about Peabo. All right, family, as I mentioned, Dr. J. Edmonds is with us. He's 50% of the Faith Brothers. Dr. Edmonds, Grand Rising, welcome to the program.
2: Thank you so much, Carl.
11: Dr. Edmonds, is racism a sin? How do you see? Because, you know, we see some people right now who call themselves clergy, religious folks, and they embrace racism. Is racism a sin?
2: Of course it is. Any differences that occur because one actually deemed themselves superior to another, that sin within itself is beyond what the definition of human compassion should be, and it's become accepted as a normal societal category among God's human creation.
11: Yeah, but those folks, do they take the religion, they take the scriptures, or the not just much the scriptures, but whatever they learn in religion, and make it so it's not a sin, so they can tell their followers it's not a sin, even though they are straight up racist, they dislike people who don't look like them. How do they do that? How do they sell that to their followers?
2: Well, it's done by taking biblical scripture or any religious edict and placing a justification upon the reasons why their particular group should be those who are above any sort of blemish, humanistically or otherwise. And they use their scripture, their writings, hermeneutically, the art of interpretation, and turn those particular writings into statements to justify their position. But human nature tells us itself that we are to have a sense of solidarity when it comes down to relating to each other, and anything that dictates separation itself is inherently inordinate. And it has gone beyond that now, because the separation itself, coupled with the racism, is based on economics. It's based on the location of a community where it's centered, and those kinds of things evolve more and more into this separation until it gets to class. And when it gets into class, then we began to have serious problems. One neglects another, or an institution neglects a class of people that has been established by society. That's a problem.
11: Yeah. I hold on, thought there are 10 after the top there. Let me ask you this question, because you teach religion. A family, I guess, is Dr. J. Edmonds. He teaches religion. He knows about all the religions. Dr. Edmonds, in all the religions, is it explicitly saying in all of them that you know of that racism is a sin? Does any of them say that, or is it just not mentioned? Or is it just that people just say it's a matter of fact that it's not a sin and they don't mention it? But is there any of the religions, and I'll let you pick out the ones that, because you know all of them, say explicitly racism is a sin? It's sin to be a racist, or imply that?
2: Well, most of the beliefs that's predicated on what we call religion. Has a disdain for the separation of individuals. And they basically espouse peace and unity as a goal, and oneness as a goal. So that within itself states that any turbulence and any separation that occurs based on how one looks or one's economic status or the assessment of one is inherently wrong. And that's all across the board, even in Wicca, even in cults, there is a camaraderie that is brought forth along those lines.
11: All right. I got some questions. There's a tweet of one of our listeners when I heard you come on, sent me a question about the Pope. I'll ask you that question later. But Brother Carlos is joining us. He's calling from Waldorf in Maryland. He's online, too. Grand Rising, Brother Carlos. You're on with Dr. J. Edmonds.
12: Grand Rising, my dear brothers. And Dr. Edmonds, pleasure to speak to you again, my dear brother. I appreciate your knowledge. I wanted to... You know, in many cases, my main comment is that the Bible has been used as a 2x4 against the side of the head of us who consider ourselves to be African Americans. I wanted to cite you one excerpt from the Bible, which was misinterpreted as by. By a lot of white people and a lot of black people. Acts 13:01. There was in Antioch certain teachers and scholars called Barnabas and Simeon, and they were called Niger. Now, I heard this on C-SPAN. An old white lady came on and interpreted that Niger as being the N-word. And I've heard this cited in all corners spectrum of society, including some black people. And Niger, I'm sure you are familiar, is a Latinism for black men in the Bible, and not the N-word. What do you think about that, my dear brother? What's your comments on that? Do you see that as a 2x4 against the side of the head of us as a people?
2: I see it as an idiocy of the actual interpretation of that piece of scripture. That is simply actually naming the prophets and the teachers that were in Antioch at that time. That was Barnabas. That was Simeon. Simeon had a surname, which was Niger. That was Simeon's surname. That was the name that he was called in place of Simeon, just as Peter was called Cephas. And there was Lucius as well. He was from Cyrene and Manium. These were the ones who were actually named as prophets and teachers in the church that was in Antioch. It has nothing to do with the derogatory name. The N-word has nothing to do with that whatsoever. So it's idiocy and a lack of understanding for them to actually to take that word to mean that. So that's just its base, you know, without merit whatsoever. And it's so idiotic that you really don't want to reach down to even discuss it. But for clarity, that's a nickname for him, or that's what they called him, other than Simeon. So it was referring to him.
11: 14 out of the top hour. Just joined us, Dr. J. Edmonds, 50% of the Faith Brothers is here this morning, family. And I mentioned that someone sent me a tweet because they know that Dr. Edmonds is a scholar and teaches religion. And the question is that they want to know if you knew that there were three African popes in the Catholic Church, and that somehow the Vatican has erased these three African men who ruled the Catholic Church. They mentioned one was Pope Victor. He made Latin the official language of Christianity. And there's one, Pope Miletiades, I hope I'm pronouncing the name. It was the first papal palace from Emperor Constantine. This is before the Vatican. And also the one who, Pope Gelasius, who created the title of Vicar of Christ. They wanted to know if you're familiar with those three African who led the Catholic Church?
2: Well, there were, I wouldn't say Africans. I would say there were those who were of other ethnicities, but they were all Romans. And they embraced the Latin Vulgate to expound on the interpretation of the translation of the letters and the scrolls themselves, and the establishment of the church in Rome that was universal, which is Catholicism itself. The biblical scriptures, or the original text and manuscript, were written Old Testament in Hebrew, the New Testament in Greek and Aramaic, but they were translated into Latin. And when it was translated into Latin, those who were centered in Rome and those particular territories that were looked upon as being pious, they were elevated to Pope, or what is so-called Pope, which is supposed to actually signify that one's lineage goes back to one of the apostles itself. So there were many who were of diverse ethnicity who took on that leadership role.
11: Yeah, and let me jump in, because we're going to want to break it. But did the Catholic Church erase them? And I'll tell you what, he sent another question. The other question was that the mother and child, the black mother and child, the Madonna and child, I guess, that's in the Vatican, it's supposed to be in the basement of the Vatican, and they don't want the people, the Catholic Church, so the people, the Catholics, or Catholic, to understand that the first mother and child, Madonna and child, was black, and the child was black, and Jesus is black, and supposedly it's in the basement of the Vatican. I wonder if you've heard that story as well, and you can share that with us when we get back. It's 17 minutes after the top of the hour. Family, our guest is Dr. Jay Edmonds, 50% of the Faith Brothers, flying solo this morning. Got a question about religion? Reach out to us at 800-450-7876, and we'll take your phone calls next.

0: Good morning from the MTA. Checking in on the MARC train system. Pentrain 419 is on time. Train 517 has a 5-minute delay. Camden train 844 is about 10 minutes behind as well. The light rail's in good shape. No major delays from Hunt Valley down through BWI. Metro Subway is also operating on time. For the MTA Transit team, I'm Austin Todd on the Carl Nelson Show.
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5: And Grand Rising family, and thanks for starting your day with us this Wednesday morning with our guest, Dr. Jay Edmonds, 50% of Faith Brothers. Dr. Jay Edmonds is a religious minister, teacher, pastor, the whole nine yards, discussing racism in religion or the sin of racism. Before we left for the break, my question to him was about the Vatican and the Madonna Child. So my question to you, Dr. Edmonds, have you heard that story? Is it true? Because I've heard, and I think it was Dr. Renoka Rashidi who shared with us, it's not only in the Vatican, but all over Europe, they have the mother and child, but they don't want their parishioners to know that the mother and child, or Madonna and child, was black. The child was black. The mother was black. Have you heard that, Dr. Edmonds?
6: I have heard that, but mainly... it has never been defined as to why the painting itself or the depiction was that of blacks who posed for it. I think that this occurrence of this painting, which was sometime later, I think in the 12th to 15th century, it had various people to embrace it as being sacred, while others embraced it as just being a painting. They have it in Poland, it's in Spain, it's in France, different places. But it depicts the Virgin Mary, and it depicts the child Jesus. And so the skin that appeared dark was attributed to various things by each of those entities, whereas this painting was residing where it was kept.
5: And yeah, but is it true that it's in the basement that they're hiding it, or is it in plain sight?
6: I think it's in plain sight, and it's put away, but it's not to conceal anything relative to not wanting people to know that this painting appears to be that of dark skin models. It was a painting within itself from, people don't know this, some live models. It wasn't that the artist actually just drew it from their imagination. It is within itself of historical value, but people have placed more on it than what it really is.
5: All right, 24 after the top of the hour, Dr. Jay Edmonds, we're going to go back to the topic, the sin of racism. Don Edmonds, explain to us why not all people, but you have some Christians who despise Muslims, you got some Muslims who despise Christians, and then it goes deeper with the different denominations within both groups who despise each other. But then I'm not saying

0: that happens all the time, because you have some people who generally share friendship with each other and approach the work with each other. But you have some who are just so fervent in their belief. They believe that if you have a different religion, there's something wrong with you. You're the cause of all the problems, especially in our community. It's that group or it's that. And they're pointing fingers. Because I'm going back to my original question. Is anywhere in all these different religions do they say that, you know, racism or bigotry is a sin? Is explicitly said that? Or maybe some of these folks who are espousing these views missed the message or weren't there a particular time when this message was delivered?
1: Well, you know, and the Vedas and even the Quran, it is forbidden not to maintain peace among human creation itself. And anything other than that is deemed as hatred. If you hate your brother without a cause for any reason, but without a cause itself, just because someone had basically defined them within a group, it's akin to murder. And I think it's implicit, you know, it's there. Whereas the disturbance of this peace that should flow between God's human creation within itself is inordinate. And it brings us to the conclusion that it's not that which was intended. Racism operates on multiple levels. And this is what I want our audience to know. It takes different forms. There's an impersonal racism, and this occurs between individuals. It includes racial slurs. It includes what you were speaking about, hateful comments, and this, what I call microaggressions, or violent acts directed at somebody because of their race. That's interpersonal. That's from one individual to the next. And people are taught this. They don't all of a sudden live this out because it is in their very nature as a human being. They are taught this. And then you have institutional, systemic racism. And that's very dangerous because it's embedded in organizations. And it's embedded in societal structures. This is when laws, when the policies that we are witnessing today or everyday practices result in unfair advantages for some groups and disadvantages for others. And we are well aware of what is going on from a systemic standpoint.
0: Let me jump in here, Dr. Edmonds. Let me jump in here for a second. You're 28 after the top. This brings us to the white evangelicals. They openly support Donald Trump. They go to the White House. He's got one of these preachers in the White House as well, and they're laying hands on Donald Trump, knowing what he does, knowing what he stands for. I'm not asking you to get in their heads, but how do they square that? Knowing that, you know, he dislikes us. He's made no bones about that. Yet these white evangelicals, how they, you know, explain maybe to the rest of us, maybe you could get in their heads. How do they accept him for what he's done, what he's doing, I should say, and still call themselves Christians?
1: It's a lack of embracing what is truth and placing what is association over that. And it's a form of racism itself. When they embrace a person's particular stance, knowing, that what they are putting forth is contrary to that which is moral, that within itself st- state makes a statement that they're included within that because of who they are. And from a societal standpoint, they feel a sense of entitlement and superiority. It's plain what's going on now. All of these things are wrapped around the destruction of classes of people that are deemed to be unacceptable. And that's what we have to look at this point. That's where we are right now. It's showing up in our health care. It's showing up in the justice system. It's been showing up in employment and in housing. Discriminatory housing practices, redlining, the neighborhoods. Just think about it. Underfunded education, lack of access to health care, racial profiling, police brutality. Think about it. Mass incarceration. These are just a few examples, but we see this structural racism. And we have to be aware of this. What is more insidious is what I call internalized racism. This involves individuals subconsciously accepting and believing negative societal stereotypes about their own racial group. And that's what we have to focus in on as a people. Don't believe that. What is being said. That's why when you have some of your guests as Tony Brower and others who are expanding and expounding rather on historical contributions and historical facts relative to African Americans, it's very important that we embrace that history. Because embracing that history prevents us from subconsciously accepting and believing negative societal stereotypes about our people. I would like to hear from some of the listeners, those who call in, their personal experiences with racism, how they have personally experienced this, and let's draw a conclusion about that, because this is important. It touches each and every one of us. We, as a people, are the only ones who were property. Let's look at that very carefully. The strides that we made, the achievements that we made from property to personhood. We were deemed as nothing more than property. So therefore, our value as a human being was not present because we were not regarded as human beings. And so therefore, there were those who thought that they were entitled to that superior position in this society. And no doubt many of our listeners now have experienced that. And I would like to know what personal experience is that they have had.
0: Well, let me jump in and ask you, Dr. Edmonds, have you personally experienced racism? And if so, how did you handle it?
1: Oh, of course. Just by confronting the situation with truth. There was a person who did not deem African Americans as being mentally capable of grasping certain information educationally. And in his actions, he would condescend. He would always point it out in what he was teaching. And to confront it means that you show the opposite, that you do not accept the assessment of another human being. But I saw how others felt and how it psychologically had an effect on them, a very derogatory effect on them, and it held them back from achieving what they could have achieved if they were just free to understand that this internalization of what was being said or this assessment was basically racist, and it brought out insecurity. It showed the insecurity of the one who was putting it forward. And I've experienced those at restaurants who, and this was in the South, who refused to serve us certain meals. I've experienced that and been directly called the N-word to my face.
0: And what was your response?
1: I confronted it, and what my response was, it was not
0: with anger. Did you lose your religion?
1: No, I did not. It was basically the dynamics of me saying, this basically show who you really are. So don't be a coward. Just say you're racist. When you use those type of words, that shows exactly who you are and what you're thinking. You think that you're superior to me. And but let's look at who's really inferior in this conversation.
0: I tell you what, hold that thought right there, Dr. Evans. I'm glad you didn't lose your religion, though, because many of us have been called that name, and people just go off. And I know people go, hey, man, you called me that. It's on. But anyway, hold that thought right there. We got to take a short break, and when we come back, Marvin's got a question for you. Also, I got a question for you. You know, so they posted it to Pastor Curry Manning about whether Donald Trump's going to heaven or not, and I want to put the question to you. I want to hear what you think. Family, you two could join our conversation with Dr. J. Edmonds, 50% of Faith Brothers. 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
3: So traffic brought to you by Attorney Big Al, the law officer, Richard Klein. Southbound 295, really a stop-and-go situation moving down towards 175 this morning. Also got reports of an accident on 95 northbound. This is at 100. Looks like traffic is really backed up from 175 here this morning. As we take a look at 95 southbound, making your way towards the Fort McHenry Tunnel from Dundalk Avenue. Watch out for slow traffic. Jammed up traffic on 895 southbound. Southbound from Erdman Avenue towards the Harbor Tunnel on the north end. Also, traffic is jammed up as we stay east on the outer loop of the Beltway. This is the outer loop of 695 between White Marsh Boulevard sliding towards Perrin Parkway. One client said after their accident, insurance wouldn't listen. That's when they called Attorney Big Al. He fought for them. He got them paid and turned their crash into cash. Call 1-800-HURT-123. Attorney Big Al is the law firm of Richard Klein. I'm Dre Johnson on 1010 WOLB.
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0: And Grand Rising family, thanks for rolling with us on this Wednesday morning with our guest, Dr. Jay Edmonds, 50% of the Faith Brothers, the other half, Pastor Kerwin Manning is at a conference this morning, so Dr. Edmonds is flying solo. Before we go back, Jim, got a note here from our friends out in Chicago. Chairman Fred Hampton has a court date this morning, 9 o'clock, at 555 West Harrison, and in Judge Jean Maurice Wren's courtroom. They're asking the followers of Chairman Fred to pack the courtroom. You know where it is, Cook County Courtroom. It's between Clinton and Jefferson, downtown Chicago. So that's 9 o'clock. Chairman Fred has a court date. Coming up later this morning, we're going to speak with a civil rights icon. We're following Dr. Edmonds. That would be Dr. Ben Chavis. And coming up tomorrow, we have a hematologist, Tony Browder, also Carlton Lewis from the legendary Dixie Hummingbirds, as we continue our Black Music Month celebration. And also Dr. Ganoka Lagoke, who's going to join us as well. So if you are in Baltimore, keep that radio locked and tight on 1010 WOLB. Or if you're in the DMV, the Washington Metropolitan Air on 1450 WOL. Dr. Edmonds, Marvin is calling us from Baltimore, has a question for you about racism and religion. Grand Rising, Marvin. Marvin's on line one, by the way, Kevin. Grand Rising, Marvin, you're on Dr. Edmonds.
9: Hey, Mr. Paul, how you doing? How you doing, Mr. Evans?
10: Fine, sir. Thank you.
9: Something I wanted to ask you and see if you could help me out with. Obama ran this country as a president. And at that time, was Obama three-fifths of a man when he ran this country, or was he a real man when he ran the country? What do you think?
10: Obviously, he was complete. He was complete.
9: So why is white people saying that we're three-fifths of a man and we ain't worth nothing, but yet you turn around and hire somebody that you actually said that was three-fifths of a man, and he's not qualified to do it, but you set him in there anyway? So you see, with racism, racism just a big joke that they want to keep putting out there to make us believe and think. But at the same time, these people you talking about, you already know what they are. You know what? Listen, man, I'm going to tell you the truth. Those white people know what black people are. I'm going to tell you no lie. Black people are the kings of the earth, man. We're the real deal, and they know this. You see what I'm saying? God gave us a lot of talent. And our people, it's about time our people realize, man, who's the toughest thing on this earth. Those people got money. We don't even have money, and we still outdo everything. See what I'm saying? Man, we number one. So all that stuff that they bring, let them keep bringing it. We don't care about that. The only thing we care about is moving forward with ourselves, man. They can't stop us with that mess. You know, I'll see y'all later, man.
0: All right. Thanks, Marvin. Dr. Evans, you want to respond to anything that Marvin said?
10: Oh, of course. I love that enthusiasm he has. And there's a sense of truth in what he said. However, not all whites are aware of our illustrious heritage and our abilities. There are those who are aware of our history and attempt to conceal it, obfuscate, to try to alter our history from being taught to their children as well, to keep them from becoming enlightened. But what is important here is for us to understand who we are. For us to understand that our being assessed by others is very insignificant. It's what we know to be true that provides the foundation for us to spring forth and be all that we are. Our contributions, as the caller has said, speaks for itself. And this is what we must internalize. But we have to be very careful not to do the same thing that racists are doing. We're finding ourselves falling in that very category. We have to place ourselves in a position whereas mankind, anthropos, human, is to be respected, regardless of who they are, regardless of what they said. If you know who you are, and you are being educated along those particular lines, then it doesn't matter. Example, as I said before, and I say so many times, we were brought here as property, and I want this to resonate with you, from property to personhood to who we are at this point.
0: And hold that thought right there, because we got a bunch of folks who want to talk to you, Dr. Edmonds. 13 minutes away from the top of the hour. Robert's calling from Kansas City. He's on line two. Grand Rising, Robert, your question for Dr. Edmonds.
11: Yes, sir. Grand Rising to the both of you. Dr. Edmonds, as I was telling the producer, Malcolm X has always said that he was a Muslim minister, but Allah never did anything to stop him from getting shot multiple times. And then we have Martin Luther King, who also said that he was a Christian minister, but Jesus or God never stopped him from taking a bullet from a high-powered rifle. I mean, what's going on with all these gods that we claim are gods? It seems like they all are missing in action. You know, what's your take on that?
10: I understand. Jesus himself declared being the Son of God, and yet he died on the cross. But he arose again. And just as so many who give their lives for us in the struggle, it causes us to live the freedoms that you enjoy, sir, at this time. Our freedoms that were won with blood, and those who gave their lives for what they believed in. So one died for the other to live, and yet all live. As it relates to intervention, and I believe that's what you're talking about, why God or Allah did not intervene to prevent Malcolm or Martin from dying, is because there is a higher definite reason for death. Sometimes death itself, by those who are tenacious, helps us to be tenacious, helps us to embrace what we believe in firmly to the point that we're willing to die for it. Anything that you truly believe, you're willing to die for it, sir. And that's what we are taught, and we can only be taught that if there are those who show it forth as an example. That's where we have to be at this point in time, in this place where we are standing now. We have to be dogmatic.
0: Hold that thought right there. Got some more folks who want to talk to you. 10 away from the top. Yeah, Fred's in Bowie. He's on line 4. Grand Rising, Fred. You're on with Dr. Edmonds.
12: Grand Rising, Paul, and to you, Dr. Evans. I was trying to put my words correctly, but we know that the Bible, I don't think it really brings out, well, not brings out, but just God let us know that he knows about cultural differences. But because of his love and the ignorance of mankind, we overlook even in Scripture. It's the best way I could put that. But example, Dr. Evans, if you can kind of speak on Moses, his wife, the problem with Aaron and Miriam concerning his wife. And then also Abraham's second wife, I could say, after the passing of Sarah, he married an Egyptian woman. So I just want you indulge and explain that process. And then also, I just want to just put a pin there. The question came out to be, were you personally affected by, prejudice? But I was disappointed with this woman by the name of Paula White. She's the one in the White House. But, you know, she was anointed by T.D. Jakes. And I just wonder why the black church did not come out and speak to let her know where she came from and put her in her place. But I'm going to stop my comment there, but I hope I didn't give you too much.
10: No, that's very good. I'm glad you put that forth, starting at the end, first with Paula White. There are some people who refuse to speak the truth because of their affiliation. They desire affiliation and association over speaking the truth, what is true. And that wasn't done with Paula White, but those who were black who surrounded themselves, who were advocates. That wasn't done, purely to be associated with someone. When it comes down to the truth is knowledge and information given by God for the purpose of dismantling supposition and erroneous thinking. And where we are now, we have to be aware of what is true and what is not true. And we have to respond to it in that way. We can't go along just to get along anymore. We don't want to do that. As a people, we've never done that. As a people, we've always looked at our circumstances and we turn lemons into lemonade. We've always been that. And we must deal with things directly as to how they are at this point. As for your question with Moses and Miriam, his sister, and Aaron, his brother, being slightly upset because of the wife he married, who was an African woman. We see that there is a disparity, not because she was black, but because she was of another tribe.
1: another people. And they had a problem with that. So that has always been something to look at. Just as Solomon, David's son, he loved women. He had women, I think he had 700 wives and 300 girlfriends. And he loved many strange women from all over. Solomon was a black man. These things occurred because of the humanistic tendencies of people. Period. That's just how it is. But to be able to pull back and to look at certain things and do that which is equitable, that which is feasible, that which dictates wisdom, that's our task. And that's what we have to be when it comes down to making choices relative to race or anything. But we have to identify the truth, face the truth, and not allow this falsehood, this false assessment, not allow that to be what we embrace and even think about at all. Because it will deter us from being who we really are and continuing into what we were meant to achieve.
0: All right. Hold that thought right there, Dr. Edmonds. We've got to step aside so our stations can identify themselves down the line per the FCC. When we come back, Eric in Forestfield, Maryland, has a question for you. Family, you too can join our conversation with the Faith Brothers, at least 50% of the Faith Brothers. Dr. J. Edmonds is here. Pastor Cohen is at a conference. You know how to reach us, 800-450-7876, and we'll take your phone calls next.
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25: As well as to you, Mr. Nelson. My first statement is that if black people, true black people, aren't convinced at this particular time and period that we are under attack, that racism is alive and well by the 14-year-old down South Carolina was Chinaman, Asian, was not convicted of his murder, gunning him down like a dog. But my question to the doctor is, you got people like Kevin Hart and the rapper Nicki Minaj. When confronted straight up with racism, especially with the comedian that said what he said about George Floyd, they seem to double down on defending these crackers, so to speak, and ready to fight for them. And so can you explain why they do that, do this, have this type of behavior? That's my question, doctor. Thank you for taking my call again, Mr. Nelson.
26: Okay. I understand how you feel about that. But what I would like you to do is to step back for a moment and not allow your feelings to get in the way of who you are as a human being and as one who does not allow these kinds of occurrences to alter who you are. Using certain words, we should restrain from, regardless of how we feel. We're not putting on that same set of clothing that someone else is putting on toward us. People have different ways of not really seeing the seriousness of a matter, and I'm speaking in regard to Nicki Minaj and Kevin Hart, their assessment. People are somewhat different when it comes down to assessing a particular situation and speaking on it and not realizing the seriousness of it. It has been something that we as a people have to place our arms around, and that is that the seriousness of one's allegations toward us about our humanhood, about who we are as a people, we have to rebut that with our actions, with our thoughts, and with our words, and understand that we're, our strength lies within ourselves, and not to allow our reaction to a specific thing, categorize us as that which is similar and have it to perpetuate with our children, with our grandchildren, with each other. You've heard the saying that association brings about assimilation. We want our association with each other to be that of, although candor, but we want it to be one whereas our assessment of ourselves and each other, others, is what is standing out above any insults that are hurled against us, any derogatory assessments that are put forth against us. And that's where we want to be in this particular time. We see the corruption that's going on. We see the evil that's going on. And I haven't spoken about this from a spiritual standpoint today, but I will. There's a culprit behind this, and it's that which cannot be seen. It's a spiritual culprit behind
0: this. Right. And you know what, Dr. Evans, because we're flat out of time here. Can we save that to the next time we meet? Because we've got Dr. Ben Chavis on deck here. Yeah, please, because we've still got a bunch of folks wanting to talk to you. So, and the folks who are on hold to get a chance to speak to Dr. Edmonds and the Faith Brothers, please call back, and please call early. A lot of them wait to the last minute to call, but there's still some more people calling for you. But again, Dr. Edmonds, I'm just looking at the screen here. Please, we're going to move on to Dr. Ben Chavis. So, Dr. Edmonds, thank you, and please tell Dr. Edmonds we thank him Dr.
26: Manning.
0: Pastor Manning, we thank him as well. But thank you, fellas, because every month you supply us with great information when it comes to religion. A lot of people don't like to have these conversations, especially on the radio. They don't like to be as open. And I appreciate the fact you were so candid with us about when you faced racism and you didn't lose your religion when somebody called you the so-called N-word. So thank you, Dr. Edmonds.
26: Thank you, Carl, for having me. Thank you.
0: All right, family. 8 minutes after the top of the hour, let's turn attention to our next guest who happens to be a civil rights icon, Dr. Ben Chavis. Dr. Ben Chavis, welcome back to the program.
2: Good morning. Always good to be on your program. And greetings to all of the listeners across the country.
0: Yeah, and you heard the conversation there about racism. You've been in the religious front as well. Your thoughts about when you hear about, you know, because we talked about the evangelicals and we talked about them who are professing to be Christians and what they exhibit in the hatred and supporting Donald Trump. I want to get your thoughts about that first.
2: Well, I think that in Black America, I represent the National Newspaper Publishers Association. We have 250 African-American-owned newspapers across the country. So we not only distribute information, but we listen to Black America. And one of the things that I think is not reported in mainstream media is that, by and large, Black Americans are not only not satisfied with the Trump administration, but at state legislators' level, Black Americans are moving now with greater determination to change some of these state legislative seats as well as the congressional. And I know all the gerrymandering and all the things that has been going on has attempted to delete Black political power at the congressional level. And I think that one antidote there is for us to increase our power at the state level, because a lot of these negative decisions not only happen out of D.C., it comes out of the state capitals. Secondly, I'm pleased to report to you that young people, young African Americans, and I say young, those under 30, those under 20, have high aspirations. They are aware of racism. They're aware of systemic racism. They're aware of discrimination. And they're aware that we have always, as a people, strive for excellence in face of the oppression and never allow the forces that are arrayed against us ultimately win or determine our integrity, our humanity, and I'll press forward to make more progress.
0: All right. 10 after the top of the hour, family. I guess it's Dr. Ben Chavis. And many of you know him as a civil rights icon right now. He's also, as he mentioned, he's the CEO and the president of the National National Newspapers Publishers Association. That encompasses all the black newspapers across the country. But he was also head of the NAACP. Dr. Chavis, the NAACP came out with a call for a boycott in response to the Supreme Court's voting rights ruling. How do you see that? Because some people say that the NAACP is putting the crux of the problem on the shoulders of our young blue-chip student-athletes. How do you see it?
2: The crux of the problem is on all of us. The crux of the problem is intergenerational. It's not for one generation. Elders got to stand up. People in middle age got to stand up. And young people also have to stand up. It's not about a burden on one age sector. No. This is to challenge some systemic racism. These very states that moved to counsel black advancement, black health, black education. They make a lot of money, those states and those state institutions, off of black athletes. And so, you know, in places that once, were proud to exhibit the Confederate flag, now can't get on the court, can't get on the field without black athletic prowess. So to me, I think it's a question of leverage. I think it's a bold move on the NAACP. You know, it's called asymmetric warfare.
0: Yeah, but they feel that it's being unfair because many of them, you know, why should they give up their future for something and they blame us, the adults in the group, that we sort of dropped the ball when it came to attacking racism?
2: Well, we're not asking them to give up a future. We're asking them to seek a better future. We're asking them to exhibit their athletic prowess at places where we give them respect and integrity.
0: No one
2: is saying don't go play sports. It's where you play sports, now you never, you know, I know something about boycotts. You're right. I used to be the head of the NAACP. You never get total participation in the boycott, whether it's the labor union, whether it's the NAACP. But the point is, you get enough to create leverage. And this is about responding in various ways that those who empower never expected that we would go to that length.
0: The option back in the day, it seemed to work. And this is what I'm hearing from people on this particular program, that we need to come up with a new tactic for 2026 instead of using what we did in the 60s. You know, you were back there in Wilmington, but you have a track record of fighting for us, Dr. Chavis. What sort of tactic do you think we can, instead of the marching and the protesting, what sort of present day digital tactic, that's what they respond, that we should be using right now?
2: We should use technology, but here's the thing. When you fight an enemy of racism, you have to use not just new tools. You have to use old tools, new tools. You got to resharpen. This is asymmetric warfare against oppression and systematic discrimination. And we have to use all the tools, not just new tools. And it's interesting to me that people who say they're tired of marching, tired of demonstrating, never march.
0: All right, 13 at the top there. Marcus calls from Baltimore, has a question for you. Grand Rising, Mark, you're on with Dr. Ben Chavis.
3: Hey, Grand Rising, guys. And I hope you know it don't, because I'm... But anyway, Carl, I'm glad y'all talking about this, man, because my thing was, why are we going to put all that burden on college students, man, that haven't even had a career yet, when you got pro athletes that's making hundreds of millions of dollars that can be standing up and for this, for voting rights and all that kind of stuff, got millions of followers? Why would we put that on college students, man? I don't understand that. And thank you for saying that we strive for excellence all the time.
2: Exactly. Grand Rising. First of all, I agree. You know, to me, when a boycott is called, it's just not for one particular age group. It's not just for one sector of our community. You know, we have to be supportive. And people in the NBA, people in the NFL, people in Major League Baseball, the few that we have, all have to band together. And I would say that our black professionals also, you know, we cannot, let me put it this way, none of us should be spectators to our struggle for freedom, justice, and equality. All of us have to pitch in and be involved. And so to me, the very announcement of what the NAACP did, sometimes, you know, I tell people all the time, don't call a boycott if you don't know how you're going to end it. For example, the Target thing, you know, it went on for a long time, and there was a dispute about whether or not it should end. And even now, we're divided as a people about it. And we're divided as people about this particular boycott. My thing is, what we should be doing is not just, as you say, put the burden on those young people. We need, to me, the burden of freedom should be on all of us. You know, when I was, before I went to preschool, I was in first grade. I was standing up challenging racism in my hometown, Oxford, North Carolina, because I knew it wasn't right. You know, I didn't have to wait before I became a teenager or even an adult. And I want to remind you that in the 1960s, who was out there on the front line? It wasn't a bunch of old people. It was young people who sacrificed for the rest of us. And sometimes I think we forget our own history.
0: And having said that, Dr. Chavis, you know, there's a lot of chatter, too, about we need to have another a meeting like we had in Gary in 72, where we need to come up and
2: get up. I was there.
0: Okay. Do we need another Gary then?
2: Well, that's the same thing with people asking, do we need another meeting in March? I think what we need to do is to learn from what happened at Gary. We need to learn from what happened at the Million Man March. We need to learn from what happened when we crossed the Edmund Pettus Bridge in Selma, Alabama, to get voting rights. And here's the thing. When you gain, you got to hold on to those gains. And I think sometimes we become too relaxed as a people. You know, we're too...
0: Right. And hold that thought right there, Dr. Chase. We've got to step aside for a few moments. I'll let you finish your thought on the other side. It's 17 minutes after the top of the hour, family. Call up a couple of your friends. Tell them that Dr. Ben Chavis is on the radio. They'll thank you for it. If you want to speak to him right now, reach out to us at 800-450-7876, and we'll take your phone calls next.

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3: Back in the 70s when he was a leader of the Wilmington 10. I don't know if you remember that, Dr. Chavis. I'm sure you do. I shouldn't say you remember that. Because you received the longest sentence of the group. They sentenced you to 34 years in prison. All that that incarceration and the hunger strikes and all that. I'll let you talk about it momentarily, because most people just remember you from your association with the Nation of Islam and also with the Million Man March. But I'll let you finish your thought first, and we got some more folks who want to talk to you as well.
4: Yeah, I think we should learn from African history. We should learn from Black history. And we make our greatest strides forward when we have unity, you know, among us. And you mentioned the Gary Convention. That was a great attempt to create some unity, particularly in the political space. And after the Gary Convention, a lot of brothers started running for county commissioner, school board, started running for state legislature, started running for Congress. And it made a big difference. And so you see what's happening right now. These state legislative bodies have decided to, we're going to stop the forward progress of Black progress, even we have to eliminate their congressional districts. So that means that, we're not going to just roll over and allow that to happen. We have to fight back. And I think what the NAACP is doing is just one strategy among a lot of strategies that we need to do. To me, I want to emphasize, this, our struggle has to be intergenerational. Whether you're in preschool, whether you're in postdoctorate, you got to participate.
3: Gotcha. 22 at the top there. All right, let's go to Richmond, Virginia. Brother Aleem Muhammad is waiting for us. He's online too. Assalamu alaikum, Brother Aleem. You're on with Dr. Ben Chavis.
5: Wa alaykum assalam. Dr. Chavis, this is your brother in Richmond, Aleem Muhammad, and I want to compliment you for the great work you did with organizing the Million Man March. I was there with you at that time. And
4: thank you.
5: Yes, sir. And I think that what the Million Man March stood for, if we implement it, it would solve most of our problems right now. And I agree with what you said. We don't necessarily need another sit down around the round table. We need to put it to action, learn from it. And people like you and Reverend Willie Wilson showed that we can work together under one banner for one cause. And, I thank you again for the great work you've done and is doing presently. And
4: thank you. You know, Richmond, there in Richmond, that's a good example. You know, Richmond one time was the capital of the Confederacy. And of course, you know, in Richmond, they're also trying to do some moves on some of the Black legislative representatives, particularly our sister down in Portsmouth Tower area. But my thing is, no matter what state or what city we're in, we have to engage. We have to not just be spectators. And we engage in different ways. I think we learned a lot, you're right, from the Million Man March. We learned a lot from the Gary Convention in 1972. We learned a lot from Dan DeCrosty, Ku Klux Klan named bridge in Selma, Alabama in 1965 to get voting rights. But here's the thing, when you get whatever progress you make, and this is what we talk about, the Million Man March. You have to defend that progress. You have to protect that progress. You can't win a victory and then sit down. In order to protect that victory, you got to win more victories. I tell Black people all the time, Black History Month, the best way to celebrate Black history, make some more history.
5: May I say one more thing? We are running out of time we can't waste time. We got to make time and make it quickly. We can see that America is falling within. She's caving in. And so we, as a people, need to do for self and do it quickly. And so, again, the demonstration you made.
4: I think we'll

0: same. We're on the same way in there, brother. No question. We have to do for self. And in order to do for self, you got to love self. You got to think about self. You got to think about family. You got to think about community. You know, one of the greatest achievements of the Million Man March was we had so much division in our community. We decided to put down all that division. Muslims, right. Christians work together. You know, poor people, rich people work together. Young and old work together. You know, families. You know, and I want to give a shout out to all the black women that actually made black men go to the Million Man March. So, you know, it was a family affair, even though it was 1.4, 1.5 million brothers. That would not have been possible without the support of black women.
1: Yeah, but you know, one of the things they say, Dr. Taylor, and thank you, Brother Ali, is that the feeling of the march is dissipated now. It was a good gathering, got together, we felt good, and it lasted for a moment, and then it didn't turn into a movement. It just turned into a moment, and then it's over.
0: Well, keep in mind, that's a very good point. We felt good when Dr. King made the I Have a Dream speech in 1963. We felt good when we got voting rights. We felt good when we had the Gary Convention. We felt good when we had the Million Man March. It's all right to feel good. But what we have to learn from our own history, is that when you win these steps forward, you have to continue. You have to have a plan that this is not just a moment. But it is contributory to a movement. So that's why when people talk about the Civil Rights Movement, to me the Civil Rights Movement is a subset of the Freedom Movement. And we've been fighting for freedom against racism, not just in America, but in Africa and Caribbean, throughout the pan-African world. Just a few weeks ago, the United Nations declared that the transatlantic slave trade was the greatest crime against humanity. And guess who voted against it? You know, the United States and Israel. United States, Israel, and Argentina. So I think that we have our work cut out. A movement, seeking vision to find a movement as people moving forward for a righteous cause. And the reason why things dissipated, because as great as the Million Man March was, a few years after, not just really, but a few years after, we went back to our divisions rather than our unity.
1: 28 minutes at the top there. Family, our guest is Dr. Ben Chavis. He's a civil rights icon in our community. You want to join this conversation with him, reach out to us at 800-450-7876. Charles is checking in from Baltimore. He's on line one. Grand Rising, Charles, your question for Dr. Chavis.
2: Yes, how you doing, Dr. Ben?
0: All right, good, brother. How are you?
2: I'm doing good. I'm listening to what y'all are talking about. And it takes me back to, you know, my childhood, you know, when we were saying that we were going to move out and do things on our own. And our parents used to ask us, well, how are you going to do those things? And we used to say, we're going to do this, we're going to do that. And they would say, you're dreaming, because we would just be talking and we didn't have a plan. We didn't have a clue. We thought that we could just magically do all these things. But today, it seems like we've abandoned our position when we are pressed. You know, if we had an FM talk radio, then, you know, we would really be able to reach out to the masses. But we only have an AM radio. And we've been talking about getting an FM radio for years, ever since, you know, I've been growing up. Right. We have toast a couple times, but it seems like we've abandoned that. And success is not abandoning a position. Success is completing a position under fire. And it doesn't seem like we're doing that. You know, we have our moments, not movements. You know, we need more.
1: All right, Charles, put in a question for him so he can respond. Because we know what our problems are. So we're looking for solutions as usual.
2: But how do we get these lawyers that we put up with affirmative action to actually defend our people, ourselves, us?
1: All right, thanks, Charles.
2: How do we get them? Because they are our guns. They are our defense.
0: Thank you, Charles, for your observations and for your question. I think that we have we don't have enough African-American lawyers, but those that we have, you're right, they need to be freedom-fighting lawyers. You know, a lot of times, depending on what law school they go to, they teach our brothers and sisters, that the first thing you want to do, you want to make a lot of money, and then you can represent the people. I think that what you have to do is, strive for economic sustainability, but on the other hand, we have to do those things that, challenge. I can use my own life. The Wilmington 10 was sentenced to 282 years in prison in 1972. I had a 34-year sentence. And I had people all the time that tell me, man, don't get no black lawyer. You're going to be in prison the rest of your life. I'm so proud that the members of the Wilmington 10, we stuck with our black lawyers from the very beginning to the end. And eventually we had those convictions overturned. When people gave up hope, we didn't never give up hope. When you're innocent, you don't let people make you compromise and plead guilty to something that you know you didn't do, but because you work out some kind of compromise. And that's what's happening to me in the courts, not only in Baltimore, but across the country. Our lawyers have to be engaged. Our physicians have to be engaged. Our politicians have to be engaged. Our business owners have to be engaged. Our young people have to be engaged. And those that have media channels, whether it's FM, AM, or digital, have to be engaged.
1: You know, having said that, and we work together, Dr. Chavis, thanks to our owner, Kathy Hughes, on the fires out in Altadena, Pasadena.
0: I used to work for WOL. I mean, listen, Kathy Hughes was a forerunner, and she did exactly that. She used Radio 1 at the time to build the network, and then the TV network, as well as the digital network. And we're still, and Sister Hughes is a great example of not doing one thing at one time, but doing many things all the time.
1: So my question is, how important it is to move forward as media, as black media, radio and newspapers, that we work together? We're coming up, especially with the elections coming up.
0: Yes. You have several questions. Number one, we have to engage black media. And black media has to be engaged with new forms of technology. You know, we cannot afford not to use the technology as it advances. You know, and I'm talking about digital. I'm talking about online. I'm also talking about AI. You know, we have to make sure that it's artificial intelligence and not artificial ignorance. Because artificial ignorance, AI, particularly social media, is also one of the things that draws us back. It helps plant seeds of disunity in our community rather than seeds of unity. So we got to fight on all fronts. But black media is very important, dear brother. It's the messages that we send. It's the programs like this program. You're one of the consistent voices that provide our truth for people just even to speak to one another and to learn from one another. And I salute you to continue.
1: Yeah, but Dr. Chavis, how do we get, we're in the political season now, and when it comes to advertising, we're the last choice, even of the Democrats. How do we get them to open up the pocketbooks and realize if they want to reach the people, this is the avenue, they got to go through black media. How can we do that?
0: A lot of the money that the DNC is going to spend, we need our black elected officials to demand that the DNC spend that money with black-owned media. You're absolutely right. One of the reasons why we have low voter turnout in our communities, because our communities don't get the dollars to mobilize. You know, people wait till about a week before the election, and they pour money, they go visit black churches, and think that's going to be enough to turn out the vote, and particularly in 2026. This should be the payback year. You know, we need to pay back the people who have taken away our rights. We need to vote them out of office. We need to vote, and I think that you got a good governor in Maryland. I wish we had more Westmores, so that we can start turning some of this stuff around. But this is a pivotal year. This ought to be the largest black voter turnout in American history, but it's not going to happen without the advertising dollars.
1: That's so true, because there's so much apathy in our community. How do you address that apathy? How do you turn that around?
0: well, programs like today. I mean, Freddie Douglass said it best a long time ago, dear brother. Freedom is a constant struggle. It's not a momentary struggle. It's not just a one event struggle. You know, it's just not a one crisis struggle. A lot of people got mobilized after the brutal murder of George Floyd, and then that dissipated. See, we have to figure out ways to maintain our momentum. And once we make a gain, we build on that gain. You know, sometimes we win and then we lose. We win and then we lose. And then the net result is it makes it us appear that we're not making progress. Although we have made progress, but not enough and not in real time as we should be.
1: Yeah, because you have some people feeling that votes, we're still in the same situation we are when we got here off the boats and the voting hasn't changed anything. What do you say to those folks?
0: Well, no, that's ahistorical. We're not in a situation when we got off the boats. First of all, we didn't walk off the boats. We were taken off the boats. We didn't walk onto the boats. We were taken onto the boats. And even before the transatlantic slaves got to boats, there are millions of our people that were slaughtered just to get the people to the beaches to get on the boats. And so, the trauma of racism, the trauma of racism, the trauma of oppression, the trauma of the effect of the transatlantic slave trade 500 years ago, which is still going on today in various ways. But we have made progress. It'd be incorrect historically to say we have not made progress. It'd be incorrect historically to say that the situations that we face in 2026 are just the same as when we face in 1619 and 1519. But I understand your question, and I think what we have to do is not, if I could just share one thing for our leaders program. I'm 78 years old. I've been fighting for Black freedom since I was 6, 7 years old. And one of the things I've learned from my parents, my grandparents, from my great-grandparents, and one of the things I've learned even from my own lived experience, no matter what you face in life, never let anyone or anything break your spirit. I don't give a damn what they do or what they say or what they throw at you. Don't break.
1: And hold on, throw right there, Dr. Chase. We've got to step aside for our last break. I'll let you finish your thought on the other side. And also, Brother Gregory in Charlotte has a question for you. Family, you too can join our conversation with Dr. Ben Chavis. Reach out to us at 800-450-7876, and we'll take your phone calls next.
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1: Carl Nelson back again, family. 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Join us right here on Thursday morning when hematologist Tony Browder returns to our classroom. Now, Brother Tony will preview his upcoming trip to Kemet. He'll also report on the new changes in Washington, D.C., and if they conflict with some of the historic images noted in his Egypt on the Potomac trip. Brother Tony will also break down some of the metaphysical elements inserted by earth, wind, and fire in their music. 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And Lincoln University professor Ganake Lagoke will also update us on some of the changes in the Sahel nations and also in Senegal. 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

0: And Grand Rising family, thanks for staying with us on this Wednesday morning here. It's a hump day. We're halfway through the work week with our guest, the civil rights icon, Dr. Ben Chavis. As I mentioned before, I left for the break, Brother Gregory has a question for Dr. Chavis. Brother Gregory's on line one. He's calling from Charlotte. Grand Rising, Brother Gregory, a question for Dr. Chavis.
1: Yes, Grand Rising, Brother Carl. Grand Rising, Dr. Ben Chavis. First of all, a great honor to talk with you this morning. And I appreciate your courage that you displayed in North Carolina with the situation with the Wilmington 10, the courage and the boldness that you displayed as a black man in that situation. I called to ask you a question about the current U.S. Supreme Court decision coming down in June of this year regarding birthright citizenship. And I and other callers who call into the Carl Nelson Show, we do research on this issue. And one thing that I found is that that was created in 1868 in the 14th Amendment. But most importantly, birthright citizenship is black citizenship. It was specifically put in the Constitution for black people. So I wanted to ask you, looking at, you know, Trump and this Supreme Court, they rolled back affirmative action, they rolled back DEI, and they most recently rolled back voting rights. So my question is, do you believe that we as 40 million black people in America, should we be paying attention to and somewhat concerned about this upcoming decision about birthright citizenship? What's your opinion, yes. Dr. Benjamin?
2: The answer is yes. The threat to take away birthright citizenship is another ploy, another strategy by white national supremacists. And, you know, black Americans need to wake up, not allow that to happen. And, but the thing is, look at all these things as you cite that the Supreme Court has done. So how do you get to the Supreme Court? By presidential appointment. Letting Donald Trump anywhere near the White House has been consequential and devastating for black America because he stacked the Supreme Court. And so it's just not that that's the only place we have to be aware and fight as much as we can. But also keep in mind, before a case gets to the Supreme Court, it's litigated locally, nationally, and regionally, as well as the appellate courts. And that's why we need to engage. The reason why this stuff has been going to the Supreme Court is because of prior litigation. And we have to be active. We have to, right now, the far right wing, they litigate to take away our rights. We have to litigate to protect our rights and gain more rights. It is a struggle, you know, and I think that I'm glad you mentioned that. Yes, a lot of people don't know the consequences. And you're right, constitutionally, the citizen birthright citizenship was determined to make sure that people of African descent were act, because they were born here in the United States, those who were born here were citizens, could vote, could be a part of the census. So, you know, they ruled, and eventually, I believe they're also trying to rule against the Brown decision. You know, we should take nothing for granted. Nothing for granted. You know, we have to be vigilant. We have to be vocal. We have to be intelligent. And we need to spread the news. That's one of the good things about Carl Nelson's show. It gives us an opportunity to hear information from a perspective that the mainstream media will not permit or give you an opportunity to hear. Brother Carl, I'm out of time. I just want to thank you. When you have Brother Anthony Brower on tomorrow, give him my best, please. My office is right next door to Brother Brower's at the Thurgood Marshall Center in Washington, D.C. And we confer as colleagues all the time. I'm glad you're having them on the show.
0: All right. And, you know, I just want to thank you, Dr. Ben Chavis, because as I mentioned, you've been in the struggle for a long, long time, and you haven't given up. So before you leave, just say something to our young people, because you, when you started, you were young. I'm not seeing that energy that with our young people, you know, want to fight the system. They seem to be, you know, just looking for a better spot in it. Just leave us with that.
2: I'm glad you raised that. I hope some young people are listening. I believe, Brother Carl, that today's youth, I'm talking about youth of African descent, and actually all youth, but particularly black youth, I think this is the best generation, the most intelligent generation, the most gifted generation, the most talented generation that we've ever been blessed to witness. But the problem is, they don't know it. We live in a society where the education system tells our young people that they're dumb, that they're not smart, that they're not talented. That tells them that they need to take drugs for their hypertension or for their restlessness. You know, and I think that there's a whole thing on the attack of our young people. And so all of our communities, we should be supporting our young people's liberation from the kind of systematic oppression that our youth are facing. The burden on a young black child today is greater than the burden of all of our prior generations. And yet,
0: all right.
2: So that has to be acknowledged. So we are blessed people, not a cursed people. But if you don't know you're blessed, you may walk around thinking that we're cursed.
0: Oh, thank you for those words, Dr. Ben Chavis. Thank you. And thank you for the work you've done. As I mentioned, you came across my radar back in the Wimbledon tent. But that was a long time ago.
2: Yes, sir.
0: And you were a leader of that group. And you have not, you're still leading. So thank you again, Dr. Chavis.
2: God bless. Thank all of you. And thank your listeners. Carl Nelson, you're beating the drum. Keep beating the drum, brother.
0: Thank you. I need your help. Thank you, Dr. Chavis.
2: Yes, sir. God bless. Thank you.
0: God bless. All right, family. 10 away to the top. I'm bringing Kevin here in the closing moments here. Hey, Kevin, how's it going?
3: Great, girl.
0: You know, we talked about people earlier when we started the program, but also today is the birthday of Curtis Mayfield. He was another one of our great singers. I think Brother Amde mentioned them too, that, you know, that his writings, all the music that Curtis wrote. But before we go, though, we need to talk about Brother Peebo, because, and especially our singers, this is Black Music Month.
3: Right.
0: And the legacy that Curtis and now Peebo have left us with.
3: I know, two-time Grammy-winning R&B balladeer Peebo Bryson suffered a stroke and is currently and passed away last night at the age of 75 years old. And his family released a statement requesting privacy, even though I'm sure you can send condolences and everything. But he's known for his velvet voice and the Disney hits like Beauty and the Beast and the song in Aladdin, A Whole New World, Never Mind, Feel the Fire, and many of those other great tunes that he did, man. And he will be greatly missed in our world now, you know.
0: Didn't he do a song with Roberta Flack?
3: Yeah, he did the thing that they also parodied in the movie 48 Hours, The Closer I Get to You. Yeah. Him and Roberta
0: like
3: Flack did that. Yeah, right. It was iconic, man, and he set the pace. But I think he did one of the soap operas, too. I think he did a duet in that, but I don't remember exactly what that
0: was. But, you know, the cool thing is, though, that now he's gone, like many of our singers have gone, but their music is still here. We can still play their music. And you know, having the conversation with Amde earlier this morning about music and whether, you know, what he did, rap is music or is hip-hop music and the difference and all that. Those of you folks who missed it, get a copy of the podcast. It's interesting. Very knowledgeable person, Brother Amde, one of the co-founders of the Watts Prophets. I mean, he just dropped a lot of knowledge earlier this morning, those of you who didn't make it. But the legacy that they've left us, these artists who have gone beyond, you know, and I mentioned today's Curtis Mayfield's birthday and the stuff that Curtis did with the Impressions and then as a solo artist, their music is still here. You can still play their music, and that's the good thing. And I know I love to play their music, especially on the weekends, but your thoughts, do you ever get into a band where I just want to hear some good old R&B music?
3: Yeah, all the time. All the time, because it takes you back to that very moment sometimes, Nat. And you know that Curtis Mayfield literally changed music, so to speak, you know, when he went from the Impressions to then when he had that style of music that gave us the soundtrack, Superfly. I think the soundtrack was a bigger hit than the movie, and the soundtrack helped drive the popularity of the movie. So he was quite a genius, no doubt about it.
0: Yeah, he was. You know, 7 minutes away from the top album, it's talking music with Kevin right now. You know, one of the things I asked Andy Young, what did they do when they're doing those marches through the South? And they told me Greg was there for comedy, but he says when they got walking, you know, after they stopped, they rest and that was Greg's time. But before that, they were singing songs. And I said, what kind of songs are you singing? And he says the Curtis Mayfield song, "We're a Winner," you know, those right. kind of songs. You know, all of Curtis Mayfield songs. That's what in the 60s. That's what they were singing when they were marching. So he really left a mark. So sometimes I wonder about today's music if they're really missing. But you know, I guess our music is to them is what the music of our parents was to us.
3: Right. Yeah. They probably look back. You know, of today's music, hip hop and all. They'll look back on 10, 20 years from now and go, oh yeah, I remember Snoop Dogg. Yeah, I remember when I don't know all of the artists, so I shouldn't go there. But yeah, I remember when T.I. did this, that, and the third. Yeah.
0: You think it'll have that shelf life, Kevin? You think that those songs will they have a shelf life, or do you think it's kind of like some of the disco music that's just sort of evaporated? You know, people sort of skip over that genre.
3: Well, in my humble opinion, it's the lifestyle, it's the soundtrack of today for a certain group of people. So when it is the soundtrack of your moment right now, yeah, when you look back at this moment, you'll remember a particular song Kendrick Lamar sang or, you know, one of the other artists of today. You'll look back at Chris Brown or Bruno Mars. And the names, I'm just blurting them out. But for us, you know, we're looking back, you know, at the Temptations and like you say, Curtis Mayfield and the late great Peebo Bryson. We're looking back at them because those set a moment for the soundtrack of my life then, you see. So I do believe that though it might sound weird to us and offbeat and out of pace, back in the day when we were listening to Sly and the Family Stone, and you know, my grandmother was like, you don't hear your father listening to that. You see what I'm saying? And that's what this is like now. I think for today's generation, they'll look back one day, and even then, in the future, they'll be talking to their kids and saying, hey, wait, you know, that's not music to me. It may just be sound.
0: Yeah, but you know, Kevin, I'm here, I'm thinking about Sam Cooke and Brooke Benton and that kind of, you know, that was okay with me. I was cool with that kind of music. You know, it didn't seem so way off. You know, Brooke Benton, Rainy Night in Georgia. You know,
3: right.
0: I could deal with that. But some of the transition I'm thinking about from today's generation, their music to our music, it seems like it's much more sharper cut, if you will.
3: Well, see, the secret sauce is some of the music of today is sampling Marvin Gaye and some of the songs of our day. And when you think about, like you said, when we were growing up, you know, how long would you listen to a Louis Armstrong album? How long did you listen to Nat King Cole? How long did you listen to Walter Brennan?
0: Oh, wow. Now you're going back.
3: I'm just telling you that's how it is.
0: But I can listen to Sam Cooke. I love Sam Cooke. They love Sam Cooke in my house, you know.
3: Well, Sam Cooke was multi-genre too. You see, there in my house there was Sam Cooke, the leader of the gospel group, and then Sam Cooke, the guy doing the ballads. So you know, it was what day it was. On Sunday you listen to Sam Cooke's Sunday voice, and you know, on Friday night you listen to Sam Cooke sing "Twisting the Night Away."
0: Yeah, and you know, Sam got a lot of heat for that when he moved from gospel into the R&B.
3: He certainly did.
0: A lot of heat. We're going to talk about this family, you know, throughout this month, because this is Black Music Month. Thank you, Kevin. Thank you for sharing your thoughts with us this morning. Family, that's it for the day. Class is dismissed. Stay strong. Stay positive. Please, please, stay healthy. We'll see you tomorrow morning, 6 o'clock, right here in Baltimore on 1010 WLB. I'm also in the DMV on 1450 WOL. Yeah.

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0: Tuesday, June the 2nd. Do you know what time it is? It's Al Sharpton's time. And for the next 3 hours, it's time to put aside all pretenses, deception, denial, and fronting. The time has come to keep it real on Keeping It Real with Reverend Al Sharpton. A very good afternoon to you all across the country. Good morning to our West Coast listeners, and welcome to those listening on Sirius XM, Channel 126, The Urban View, where talk empowers and becomes action. I'm coming to you live from our National Action Network corporate headquarters in New York for the next 3 hours. 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And I see people already on the message board. Judy Williams is saying, what are the black churches doing about educating black children about voting? This should be included in Sunday school. It's time to build our own. Absolutely, Judy. And part of what I'm going to do with this brigade, is these voters brigades that we're talking about, is do that. And I think that it is imperative black churches get up and start being active in the movement like some used to be. And voting education preparation is at the top of that list. You're right. Thank you, Judy, for that. I see Pamela Edgar says, good afternoon, Reverend Dr. Al Sharpton. I'm listening on YouTube from Lebanon, Illinois. I'm originally from East St. Louis, Illinois. My top three musical influences are Jennifer Holliday and Gladys Knight. All right. I like both of them. It's Black Music Month, Black Music History Month, and I've asked people this month to give me their three top black people in music history, three people or groups in black music history. And Stephanie Humphrey Channel says she agrees with Judy on about the black church. All right, Stephanie. And I see Lamont Showboat Robinson says Black Music Month, James Brown, Aretha Franklin, and Marvin Gaye from the National R&B Hall of Fame Foundation, Lamont Robinson. And Lamont Robinson's doing a great job, a fantastic job at the R&B Hall of Fame Foundation. He sends me stuff all the time, and I read it, and I want him to know that I get it, even though I don't always respond because I'm doing three things at one time. But I appreciate it and what he just done to keep our R&B history alive is absolutely phenomenal. I appreciate him. And he's got me in there a few times with stuff with James Brown and other things, and I want him to know I appreciate it. And you in that area ought to visit and support the R&B Hall of Fame. Absolutely right. Happiness Donuts is saying, Luther Vandross, and more Luther Vandross. I'm a big Luther Vandross fan, too. I talked to Luther a few times. I was not as close to him as I got with James Brown and Michael Jackson, but he was very gospel-oriented, too. We talked several times. And I even attended his funeral. I didn't speak, but I attended out of respect. Luther was a great artist, no question about it. Well, lots going on. Let's talk about it. The Republicans are joining in now, demanding answers on this $1.8 billion settlement fund that Trump considers as he decides what his future is going to be. They want to know that what is this a judge has stepped in now. I don't think it takes a rocket scientist to figure this out. It is self-dealing. It is he negotiating with himself. Why you say that, Reverend? All right, he sues the government for the IRS releasing what he says is some of his tax information. He sues them, and then he says to the Justice Department, I will settle the lawsuit if you give me $1.8 billion, but he's trying to be smart, make it patriotic. 776 is like 1776. Give me that in a slush fund that I have a committee of five people that I choose and that I can veto, decide who can apply, those that feel they've been wronged by the government like I have. That's a slush fund to pay off his people. Even Republicans are dealing with that. Then we've got a jury, justice for, pull that back up, justice for Cyrus Belton. The jury made the wrong decision in this monster child, South Carolina. I was reading about that this morning, where they let this guy go that shot a young man, Cyrus Belton, in South Carolina in the back. The store owner said that he thought this guy had accosted one of his children. And anyway, they said the young man had a gun, but the young man was running away down the block, shot him in the back. They let him go. Yeah, I read about that. I think that you're right. I think that was the wrong verdict. Looking at the Iran war, the Iranian military sites are being bombed by the United States. As much as Trump is talking about he's tired of the war, he's bored by the war, it's going on. And it's not backing up. And it still has us in a pickle, because as long as the Strait of Hormuz is closed, it's going to affect oil flow around the world, which affects gas prices here at home. All right, today we have primary races in six states, California being certainly one of them, and well as California has the mayor's race in L.A. Some of my California folks should call me and tell me what they think. Some people say that L.A. Mayor Karen Bass is in trouble. That she mishandled the wildfires, didn't get back in Africa from Africa in time to handle it, all kinds of accusations against Karen Bass. I know Karen Bass well, worked with her when she was in Congress. She's a good person, but they say she's on the ropes. They're saying Becerra, former attorney general of the state, was worked in the Biden administration. He's supposed to be slightly ahead in the governor's race there. And you've got Republican Steve Hilton on his heel, a former Fox News host, and Steyer, who is a billionaire, ran for president, many of you remember. And the other thing caught my eye was the statement by Sonny Sonny Hostin on The View. She let loose on Graham Platner, and she didn't hold nothing back. She called him a liar, a racist, an anti-Semite, a homophobe. She just went off on him. He's the so-called progressive Maine U.S. Senate candidate. And she went off on Plattner saying, how could y'all support him? He's running against Republican Susan Collins. But she's saying, we are not saying that we're going to take anything. I don't know. Sonny came out swinging on that one. And as I said, called him a bunch of names on The View. And she said that she's conflicted because we really need a win against Susan Collins to take the Senate. But why are we dealing with a, as she stated, someone that has got all of that baggage, a racist, an anti-Semite, and a homophobe? I got to call Sonny and ask her, has she been talking to Disco Brian? Sounds like it. Let's take a break. We'll be right back. Taking your calls. 1-877-532-5797. 1-877-532-5797. We're talking to you as well as taking your three top black music artists or groups Black Music Month. Or you can go right to the message board at nationalactionnetwork.net. Keep it real. Let's take a break. Be right back. Keeping it real. Shop to be right back.
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2: It's Sybil Wilkes with what we need to know. Primary elections are taking place today, Tuesday, in six states, with voters casting ballots from Iowa to Montana to New Jersey to New Mexico, South Dakota, and California. Several key races are drawing national attention, particularly in California, where contests for governor and Los Angeles mayor are being closely watched. Meanwhile, a major immigration enforcement funding bill remains stalled in Congress despite a self-imposed Republican deadline to pass the measure. Lawmakers continue to debate spending priorities tied to President Trump's agenda, including a proposal that would provide $1 billion for security enhancements at the White House and its planned ballroom project. Members of Congress are returning to Washington after the recess. Former Colorado County Clerk Tina Peters was released from prison after serving part of a sentence connected to election security violations. Peters was convicted in 2024 for providing unauthorized access to election software to an individual linked to the CEO of MyPillow, Mike Lindell, a prominent Trump ally. President Trump publicly called for her release, describing her as a political prisoner. Colorado Governor Jared Polis commuted Peters' nine-year sentence last month. Severe weather is threatening millions across portions of the Tennessee Valley and the Southeast. Damaging winds and strong thunderstorms are expected after storms in Missouri produce wind gusts exceeding 80 miles an hour. Forecasters are also monitoring the potential development of a coastal storm near the Carolinas. To subscribe to my free daily newsletter, please visit SybilWilkes.com. 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I'm Sybil Wilkes. 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

0: on Keeping It Real. I am your host, Reverend Al Sharpton, and I see a couple of people on our message board talking about cases. One lady with her son. Call our crisis office. They're open right now. 1-877-626-4651. 1-877-626-4651. And if it goes to voicemail, that means they're talking to some other, because we got several people there, all the lines there. They will call you back and let's see if we can help you. I cannot do it off the message board and do the show and then do other things. That's why we have a crisis department. But thank you, and I hope your son gets justice, and I hope we can be helpful. All right, let's go back. I see, is it Jerenal Boy? Jerenalboy, 38854. That's the ID on our message board, says The Temptations, Earth, Wind, and Fire, and Lionel Richie. That's her three. For Black Music History Month. And Johnny McKinney says, Whitney Houston, yes, a great purse. I think that's, I'll go with that. All right, let's get ready to take some calls. I really want to bear down also on, there's been, I think, too little attention between the merging of Black music and the Black movement. When you talk about people like Nina Simone and others that became even commercial artists that would put their name and artistry in the movement, Roberta Flack, who I knew well, I did the eulogy at her funeral, Aretha Franklin, did it hers, all of these that were hot commercially but still would make songs that was movement oriented and would go out and do concerts for the movement. And that's part of our history too. Nobody personified that more than Harry Belafonte. Harry Belafonte went to the South and raised money doing concerts for Dr. King and for SNCC. And Dr. King and SNCC didn't always agree. He did it in the early 60s when they couldn't even stay in hotels down there where they were performing. And he got Sidney Poitier and Marlon Brando and others to come to the March on Washington in 63, the same day that we're doing the march this year. I'm gonna see how many artists that sell these records talking Black, but never show up at Black stuff. Never stand. Think about that now. I want you to get really, really deep in your head. We see some of the Black rappers, artists, Nicki Minaj, others, that's gone with Trump. But how many of them did we see stand up, march on Wall Street, or the rallies recently in Mississippi, or Montgomery, or to be with us August 28th in Washington? So are you selling Blackness, or are you expressing Blackness that you are part of? Because the artists before you not only talked about civil rights and freedom, they were there. Harry Belafonte and them, Ray. I remember Harry Belafonte told me, and it was verified by Mrs. King, who I got to know well through my relationship with Martin. They went, Harry Belafonte got Aretha, and they went on a 10-city tour to give Dr. King all the money so he can make payroll for the next several months. And they didn't take a dime other than their travel expense. Not one of these, I'm the relevant, I'm the new breed rapper of Blackness, is connected with that. And I'm not talking about, they don't have to do a National Action Network. Do it with somebody. Anybody. some that gave up their career. I love it. Renee Mickens says, Gil Scott-Heron, nobody more committed. Lyrics and his body. You're absolutely right, Renee. Last Poets. That's the kind of people. Sly and the Family Stone, Renee come back. Those are people that showed commitment. They were not marketing their talent and coloring it a little bit with black. They were involved. They were involved. I go to March, a month ago, with No King's Day March, showing unity. Robert De Niro is there. Where were my black artists? Well, I don't like the young Mills. They're too radical. Okay. Sharpton them just out. Okay, well, whoever you like. You don't like nobody, but you want everybody to buy your product. Yes, I'm talking about black artists. That's right. And athletes. Jim Brown led the Black Economic Council in Cleveland, Ohio, when he was on the Cleveland Browns. Jim Brown, one of the greatest football players of all time. And he organized people to stand with Muhammad Ali. Lew Alcindor, who later became renamed Kareem Abdul-Jabbar, was organized by Jim Brown and did that. This is in the heyday of their career. When Will Chamberlain and others said, no, we ain't getting into that. Ali gave up his career to stand up for his religion. I mean, where are those artists at today? Talk Blacker, you know, they claim that we know the streets. And maybe you do. So why aren't you helping do something about it? Oh, Rev, y'all just old school. Well, tell me what the new school is. To sell, and so these companies that you don't own make all this money off of you putting music to our pain or rapping to our pain. That ain't old school. That's common sense. You just ain't got no other way to try to dismiss it because you can't answer the question. Last point, and I hope somebody get this tape and give it to them. How are you more critical of black leadership of all ages, whether it's Black Lives Matter, whether it's National Action Network? Ain't none of y'all said nothing about Nicki Minaj and them up there with Trump. Y'all do lyrics against some of us. But I ain't heard not one rap. Oh, that's right. Nicki's your friend. I get it. Let's take a break. Be right back. Keeping it real. Shout to me. Be right back.
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0: Keeping It Real. I'm your host, Reverend Al Sharpton. It's primary day in six states, people all over the country voting, and I have a surprise on the live line. I just looked up. He called in. I've known this man for many, many years, and he's always been a strong, stalwart, and a outspoken leader, activist, and congressperson, and former head of NAACP. I'll tell you something about this man. This man gave me the President's Award of NAACP when a lot of folks said that he was crazy. Some folks, you know, after a while, and Obama and MSNBC and all embraced me, it was acceptable. This man was there 10 years for that. And I'm talking about the congressman from Maryland, Congressman Kwesi Mfume. How you doing, Congressman?
1: Hey, my brother. It's good to be with you, Reverend. I'm doing good on this end and praying for you and all that you're doing on that end.
0: Well, thank you. And I'm surprised and happy you called in. Tell us what's your message today.
1: Well, I was tuned into WOLB here in Baltimore, and I reminded myself I was going to hang up around and do some street work. And I said, let me just hang on for a minute and see if Brother Al is coming on. And you did. And I'm so glad you've talked about so many of the things that you brought up today, not the least of which is this $1.6 billion slush fund that this president has tried to put in place for all those folks that went out and destroyed the Capitol, beat up people, beat up police officers, and are members of the Proud Boys and the Oath Keepers. So they're being rewarded under his plan. I'm so glad the court stopped that kind of foolishness. I mean, it just, for black people in this country, that's an absolute insult. I hope it's an insult for white people also.
0: And clearly, if the courts had stopped it, it would have been a real challenge for your Republican colleagues. Are you getting a sense on the Hill, Congressman, that some of your Republican colleagues are just afraid because of his seemingly, his being Trump's grip on some of this MAGA crowd that is in their districts, but that they know this man is really dealing in a corrupt and in indefensible way in terms of the stuff they even believe in?
1: Mm-hmm. Yeah, that's a good question. Half of them absolutely know that this stuff is bad for the country, bad for their party, and there is no real redemption in it. The tragedy is that they need to grow a pair, because they will not stand up, fight back, push back, or resist. And the one or two who have done that, he's iced them, you know, caused them to lose their elections. So that's what happens when people get elected and holding the office is more important than doing the job. Mm. And so many of them want to hold on to the office. They're not worried about the job because they can go to the White House every now and then for a reception. They can have the president say good things about them, and they can lie and say that what they are doing is the best thing for this country. For the rest of us, he just calls us low IQ so-and-sos and ignores us. And that's why what's happening across this country is so very important in terms of resistance. You know, from the No Kings rallies to the demonstrations in the streets, what's been going on down in Selma and other places, people have to keep pushing back. And I really appreciated your retrospective comment on the artists of today, the black artists.
0: Right.
1: Not all of them, you know, but a significant portion missing in action on some of these real crucial instances and situations. And the ones that are trying to do something, they get vilified and talked about like, you know, those days are over and we don't need you to do that. We just need you to sing and dance.
0: Right.
1: So we've got to keep supporting our artists who are using their art for revolutionary kinds of things. And when I say revolutionary, changing the course of where we are now and creating a situation where people really are judged by the content of their character. And for the rest of them, I think you did the right thing by calling them out, because there is an obvious absence at so many events and activities and initiatives. But, you know, I don't know if it's we're getting old and the world is changing, or if we're getting old and we're getting ready to see something again, because I believe you can live long enough to see everything twice. And after having watched our people struggle through 200 years of slavery, oppression, deprivation, degradation, denial, and disprivilege, that there can't be a letting go of the process, and there can't be a cowering in the face of this unbridled dictatorial aspect of the president who continues to punish people over and over again. We're black and we ain't going back. I mean, that's the bottom line. And I don't know why that's so hard to understand. It's very simple. Very, very simple.
0: It's a primary day all over the country. Are they trying to do any redistricting in Maryland? I read things from time to time. What's the status of where the districts are in Maryland and voting in Maryland?
1: Good question. We had one, we have one Republican district here in the state, and the other seven are Democratic-controlled districts. And, you know, you're right, there was an effort here to talk about doing something to change that district prior to the upcoming election, which is in about 23 days. What has happened over the period of time since the Supreme Court's terrible and dastardly decision to do away with the Voting Rights Act, pretty much by gutting it, has been an announcement by the president of the Senate here in the Maryland General Assembly to call back into session his members and then to find out if there should be a special session to put the question before voters 3 weeks from now, months from now in November, so that the voters will have a chance to vote yay or nay. Most people agreed it's going to pass. And if that's the case, then in January, that's when the redrawing of the lines would take place for the upcoming election in 2028.
0: All right. Well, thank you for calling in. And certainly before these 23 days, we got to have you back on Talking Policy and on both on the TV and radio show. But my friend, God bless you and stay strong. Kwaisi Mfume. Thank you for your call. Let me go to Chicago to the live line to my friend. She didn't call yesterday, so she know I was waiting on her to call today. The beloved Miss Eunice.
2: Well, thank you for that, Reb. You know, I've been suffering with this sciatic pain for over 2 weeks now, and I don't know which is worse, the shingles or that, but I'm getting some relief now.
0: Oh, good, good. I'm
2: sure.
0: Glad.
2: And you
0: glad
2: know,
0: you
2: I want to go back old school with this music. Mahalia Jackson, of course, Ella Fitzgerald, and Billie Holiday.
0: Wow, love all three of them. Did that?
2: Yeah.
0: They may call it old school, but I call that vintage blackness. All three
2: yes,
0: of them.
2: It certainly is. And I've had an opportunity to meet them all.
0: Oh, really? That's great.
2: Yes.
0: I knew Mahalia. I used to preach at some of the intermission. She had me come on as boy preacher. But I did not know Billie Holiday. I never met Billie Holiday.
2: Nobody could scat like Ella Fitzgerald.
0: Yes, God. I used to hear her record. My mother loved her. I never met her either. But Mahalia, I was very cool with. And very fine woman. One of the greatest gospel singers ever lived.
2: Oh, yes. And I'd just like to say my prayers go out to the Leak family on the loss of Spencer Leak Jr. He was a wonderful young man, just 56 years old. I say rest in peace, Spencer. And you know, Reb, I've been thinking of all the things that the Supreme Court let Trump get away with. And can you wonder what things would have been like? And then we can't let the Republicans off the hook either. They have been complicit. Think of all the things that this man has gotten away with. And I'm glad to see some sensibility from the judges now, because things are out of control. And people, it is time to show our power by getting out voting and think about children's future, if not your own. And thank you, Reverend, for taking my call and send a prayer up for me.
0: I'll definitely be praying for you, and thank you for calling. You feel better. Let's take a break. We'll be right back. I feel sky high now. Kwaisi Mfume call in and Miss Eunice call in. That's a way to kick off this show. Let's take a break. Be right back. Keeping it real. Shopton. Be right back.
3: 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Breaking news. the issues, the stories affecting you. 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
4: It's Sybil Wilkes with what we need to know. President Trump said diplomatic talks with Iran remain on track despite reports suggesting Tehran was pulling away from negotiations. In a post on Truth Social, Trump dismissed concerns after Iranian state media reported that Iran planned to end discussions and fully block the Strait of Hormuz following alleged ceasefire violations by the United States. When asked about those reports, the president responded that there already had been too much discussion. In Louisiana, that new congressional redistricting map is now officially state law. The Republican-controlled state Senate gave final approval to the measure before Governor Jeff Landry quickly signed it. The action follows a recent U.S. Supreme Court ruling that struck down Louisiana's 6th congressional district as an unconstitutional race-based gerrymander. Political analysts say the new map could improve Republican chances of gaining an additional U.S. House seat during next year's midterm election. Jury selection is underway in Texas in the highly watched murder trial of an 18-year-old boy by the name of Carmelo Anthony. Anthony is accused of fatally stabbing 17-year-old Austin Metcalf during a track meet in Frisco. Although Anthony was 17 at the time of the incident, he's being tried as an adult. Court filings indicate his defense will argue that he acted in self-defense, and opening statements expected later this week. The NBA Finals are set. The San Antonio Spurs will host the New York Knicks in Game 1 Wednesday night. The Spurs are seeking their first championship since 2014. The Knicks chasing their first title since 1973. To subscribe to my free daily newsletter, please visit SybilWilkes.com. For all the news 24/7, go to News1.com. I'm Sybil Wilkes. Be informed. Be empowered.
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23: I am here, Reverend Al, with Dr. Glenda Glover at Tennessee State University, and I have the Tennessee State University leaders who all want to thank you for being our civil rights leader.
0: The Attorney General of Black America, Ben Crump.
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23: And I'm probably going to need your help on this legal fight. You know, they shorted the historically black colleges and universities to the tune of about $13 billion, and Tennessee State was the one they shorted the most.
0: Absolutely. Well, let me know. I'm on the next plane as soon as you holler. You know, when Ben Crump called, I don't even question it. I just head to the airport and get the details on the way.
21: Live from the National Action Network corporate headquarters in New York. Keeping it real. And now, America's number one civil rights leader, the Reverend Al Sharpton.
0: Keeping it real, keeping it real. I'm your host, 1-877-532-5797, or go to the message board. See someone on the message board say that I was walking down the street years ago. Okay. And it's Renee Mickens saying, blessings, Congressman Mfume. I remember working in Midtown years ago. I went on lunch break and ran into Julian Bond and Kwesi Mfume. I was so excited that day. You shaking hands with history. Amazing. Let me say by way of announcements, don't forget to watch Politics Nation with Al Sharpton every Saturday and Sunday, 5 p.m. Eastern Time on MS Now. And you certainly need to stay informed and up to date, even on weekends. That's why I do my show on weekends, 5 o'clock. And I want to thank all of you that supported us last weekend. I tell you, every Tuesday when we get the ratings in, we had a larger view audience than CNN and the shows before us and after, both nights, because of your support. And that's what keeps us on the air, your support. And also, you that are in the New York, New Jersey, Connecticut area, meet us at the Saturday Action Rally. We are putting together these voter brigades that we're going to have dispatched everywhere. We are knowing that MAGA and others are going to be at the polls. We're going to have a nonviolent camera squad at the polls to encourage people to vote. We're going to have people in advance. I'm going on a 23-city tour. Get the churches. I have a national clergy, a conference call tonight. Get the churches ready to have people out at the polls just to be there, to film, to make sure they're not interfered with. They need to know that there's a counterforce. And we're going to mobilize and do that. August 28th, we'll be in Washington by the thousands. You can go right to the website, nationalactionnetwork.net. And say, I want to be part of August 28th. This is where I am. And we'll tell you if there's buses leaving near you or if you want to organize a bus, we'll help you. But this is no time to be sitting still. 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All right, let's go back to the phones. Let me go to Disco Brian. Disco Brian in Philadelphia, Pennsylvania, WURD, the word. Brian, do you know Sonny Houston?
1: Of course, yeah, she's amazing, yeah.
0: Have you been indoctrinating her? Because she sounds like you.
1: Rev, Sonny Houston, I don't know how to say her. I just know her as Sonny. But her comments yesterday on The View about Graham Plattner, you're right. It kind of reflects. I don't know. Maybe she's listening to Keeping It Real after. I hope that's the case. But Rev, yeah, I've been saying he's a liar, racist, anti-Semite, homophobe, and most likely an existential threat to the Democratic coalition. Just because Rev, you know, I guess I'm cursed with seeing the same patterns from candidates that, you know, aren't exactly like him, but who we've seen have become members of MAGA or very close partners like Fetterman and Tulsi Gabbard. And of course, you know, they always start out at the top of the stream with our dear, dear friend Bernie Sanders from Vermont. Rev, I just really wish the white populist leftist Oklahoma lady that sat down with you a couple days ago for her I've Had It podcast, Jennifer Welch. You know, I wish that she would be receptive to the perspective of Sonny about Plattner instead of having been doing what she's been doing which is calling him an outstanding candidate, an exceptional candidate. In fact, Rev, a couple weeks ago, maybe a couple months ago, she put out one of those horizontal videos for her iHip News podcast. It was one of those shorts. And she spent the first 10, 15 minutes just trashing Hakeem Jeffries and calling him the most feckless leader, weak. And Rev, she even, I hate to say this, and I don't want to pronounce it on the air, and I won't pronounce it fully, but she said his leadership is limp D energy. Mm-hmm. And she says the same thing about Trump and about Elon Musk, which, you know, we can all agree that Trump and Musk are existential threats to our democracy. But when you're using the same kind of nihilistic invective against this spectacular leader of our party, who is just a man of obvious faith, a man of obvious integrity, and you're slandering him and you're praising Graham Platner. I mean, what is the song somebody said today? This is Madness by Last Poets. I mean, they need to redo. We need a new one to address all this madness. I don't know, Rev. If people in power, especially white folks with big microphones, would just spend some time listening to black and Jewish members of our coalition, who are the strongest supporters and the most important backers of the Democratic Party. And I don't mean all black or all Jewish people. I'm talking about people of conscience who want to support growing our coalition, like you, Eugene Robinson, you know, many, many other figures who are not nihilists, Rev. I don't know. And in conclusion, Rev, I'll just say, regarding Sonny's comments about Platner, there's a post up right now from Eugene Daniels from last night on MS Now's Weeknight, which is a great show. And he asked Mayor Mamdani directly about Platner and asked, Eugene Daniels said to Mayor Mamdani, he asked, where is the line, the moral line that we should observe and respect about candidates like Platner? And Mamdani did what Bernie does, what Elizabeth Warren does, and what all of Platner's other backers do. He responded with careful talking points about how we need to stand up to big business and fight for the working class. I wish someone could have the ovaries of Sonny and just call him what he is. And let's get rid of him. Janet Mills is still going to be on the ballot, and there's another candidate running in Maine who doesn't have this baggage, Rev. I just don't understand why we just feel like we have to go with it. It seems like Bernie and his populace are just thieving the temple, to quote Prince on Black Music History Month. But right. I don't know, Rev. Those are my thoughts. So.
0: All right. Thank you for your call. Let me see if I can get Lloyd in here from Ohio. Lloyd, you're keeping it real with Al Sharpton.
2: Hey, how you doing, Reverend Sharpton?
0: I'm doing well.
2: I just want to say that I think that they are trying to do nothing but pull off the act of slavery. That person that they're talking about all across the United States, as far as them being just, I'm just going to be specific. That's me. And they have been doing this for years, and they have been suppressing my voice. They are people that have gotten rich off of me by having an access to something against my permission. And as they're doing it, it's not so much of them getting rich. They're describing me as this individual that's totally false. I will be 69 years old in maybe three more weeks. And it just goes on and on and on. And there were times that I tried to reach out to people all across the United States to try to get them to let me talk back to tell my side of the story. They have taken my wealth. They have slandered me to the point where some days I'm making $5 a day intentionally to hold me down to try to take something off of me. Now, I have to leave right now. I got to call all of a sudden. I'm going to call back another day and explain this. But those people, I'm not stupid. They recognize my voice.
0: All right. Well, thank you for your call. Call me back and let me know. Give me clarity on what you're talking about. Thank you for your call. Let's take a break. We'll be right back. Keeping it real. Shopton. Be right back.

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1: It's Sybil Wilkes with what we need to know. The Trump administration said it will abandon the proposed anti-weaponization fund valued at nearly $1.8 billion after facing opposition. The fund stemmed from a legal settlement involving the IRS and was intended to compensate individuals who claimed they were unfairly targeted by government agencies. The Justice Department says it disagrees with the rulings but will comply with court orders while the cases move forward. Public health officials are also closely monitoring an Ebola outbreak in parts of Africa ahead of the next FIFA World Cup. The tournament will be played across cities in the United States, Canada, and Mexico. While health experts say the risk of a widespread outbreak in North America remains low, officials from all three countries announced coordinated screening and health measures for travelers arriving from regions most affected by the virus. In South Carolina, a jury began deliberations in the murder trial of a convenience store owner, Rick Chow. Chow is charged in the 2023 shooting death of 14-year-old Cyrus Carmack Belton, a black teenager who was shot in the back during a foot chase after being wrongly suspected of stealing bottled water. Prosecutors argue the shooting was unjustified, while defense attorneys contend Chow acted to protect his son after believing the teen posed a threat. Juneteenth activist Opal Lee, widely known as the grandmother of Juneteenth, is releasing a new memoir this week. The book highlights her work as an educator, humanitarian, and the advocate whose efforts helped make Juneteenth a federal holiday 5 years ago. To subscribe to my free daily newsletter, please visit SybilWilkes.com. For all the news 24/7, go to news1.com. I'm Sybil Wilkes. Be informed, be empowered.
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8: Hi, I'm Elton John. 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

0: Keeping it real, keeping it real. I'm your host, Reverend Al Sharpton. And I see Akeem Smith on our message board saying Bill Pulte takes over as Director of National Intelligence from Tulsi Gabbard. But both Republican and Democrats both disapprove of him. Yeah, I'm hearing a lot of pushback on that, Akeem. You're absolutely right. I think it is going to be a little sticky-wicky as they get down to confirmation for him. Trisha is saying flooding the zone is becoming increasingly effective. And that's what they're doing. And that's why we need to flood the zone the other way. If you see, as Trisha accurately, in my opinion, points out, that Trump and them are just flooding the zone, that means we need to flood too. That's why I do radio 7 days a week. Television, my own show twice a week, and other shows twice a week. And if everybody got out here to just flood the zone back, you could nullify their disinformation by getting at it with information. But a lot of us, you know, just think preaching to the choir, the folks that we already know agree with us in our circles enough. No, you need to get out there, call in these shows, get on social media, get in your community, join a church if you're not a member, and say, I want to work in the church now. Did y'all hear about this, that, or the other? There are people in there. Whether you like the preacher or not, the church or not, the people in there needs conscious people. And you may learn something. You may find out the Bible's not what you thought it was, and they may find out that you are not as removed from a spiritual being as they thought you were. People say the church ain't what it used to be in terms of drawing numbers. The fact is that the largest gathering of black people on a weekly basis in the United States is still the black church. Whether it has 80% that it used to or down to 60%, there is no other place on a weekly basis that black folks go like the black church. So rather than let it get extinct, use it to organize. And it's not a contradiction. It is what the church was built for. Some has gotten away from it. I'm having a Zoom meeting tonight with ministers all over the country about August 28th. I'm going on the board meeting of National Baptist Convention as soon as I get off the phone. It is time for us to stop running from our people, from our institutions, and run to them, get in them. And if you think they're old and antiquated, update them. That's what every other community does. All right, let's go to Demetrius in Cleveland, Ohio. Demetrius, you're keeping it real with Al Sharpton.
1: Yes, thank you, Mr. Sharpton.
0: Thank you.
1: If you're trying to speak, first of all, about the election day in some states, I think it's important that when people go to the polls, they should vote for a candidate they're going to look at all the issues. Like in Los Angeles, I think there's a competition between the candidates because of the brush fires that was there, and they feel like Mayor Bass, was responsible for the brush fires having such a devastating effect. But, that goes

0: hand in hand for a lot of other causes because of that, because of climate change, and because there's always going to be brush fires. They got to look at the safety of their community under her. They got to look at whether or not the money being allocated to the different precincts and where people live when it comes to repairing roads and for community services, you know, for education and providing medical assistance for people in the city. If they can't choose a candidate because he's making an issue off the brush fires, they got to make sure they choose someone who's going to make sure all the citizens of L.A. are going to get equal funds, get equal protection, you know, from the safety force, and make sure that when they need police and ambulance, they're going to be there for them. And also, concerning this Black Music Month, I want to give some recognition, you know, to some of the writers of some of the songs. So, like, on the Huff and Gamble out of Philadelphia, they wrote some nice songs with different groups, like, Teddy Pendergrass, you know, like the OJs, and they wrote, like, Love Train and Wake Up Everybody, you know, and Backstabbers. And also the record executives, like Barry Green, he did release What's Going On by Marvin Gaye, because that's a breakthrough album. So he took a chance on being social conscious on releasing that album. Also, I give some of the rappers credit. You know, like Ice-T, he did make a stand. He did try to help some people incarcerated. And Willie D as well, he'll bring up any type of issues on his podcast. He's not afraid to speak out. And also, I'd like to give a shout-out, you know, to Paul Robeson and Billie Holiday as well. They jeopardized their careers by standing up for what they believe in, what they seen in society. And because they did stand up, their careers got set back. So I think some artists and some of records actually pay the price, yet they stand strong. And you had groups like the Wu-Tang Clan, they be culture active. And a lot of the rappers, they are culturally active, but they don't get the recognition like they used to. The record companies just promote those nowadays, just speak about, you know, going out to the clubs all the time and violence. You know, but back in the 90s and 80s, you know, they had a place for that. They had more variety of different rap. You know, it's all right to talk about parties and stuff, but you had rappers back then, they'll talk about social issues. They just didn't stick to one subject like nowadays. So sort of artists got on demand for their be able to speak on social issues and also to control, you know, what being put out. Because also, as you know, I think publishing rights is important for artists to hold on to.
1: Right.
0: You know, so the years go by, they can make money off their songs that they've written. And
1: right.
0: Don't let all of their money go to the record companies and record executives. All right, thank you, Brother Sharp.
1: All right, thank you for your call, Demetrius. And you raised some excellent points. Let me go to Brother Jacob in Philadelphia, WURD. The word, Brother Jacob.
2: Hey, peace be unto you, Reverend Al. How you doing today?
1: I'm doing well. How are you?
2: Man, blessed. I'm blessed over here. You know, one thing I like to say, Reverend Al, as a Muslim here in Philadelphia, the Black church is back, man. You know, I mean, all kind of activities, right? In our churches, you know, if people questioning, you know, we got to look at the reality. You always say facts. You right. know, the facts count, right? You know, so that's the way that is. But the deal is that we have to keep on doing everything we should be doing. You know, I'm a little winded. I did a little jogging for a minute there. But, you know, Reverend Al, I heard a post. I got a question for you, but there was a post the other day on the air, and it was like these two mega guys, they were talking about how Black people, you know, we don't know if no man is in the household or this and that. They was going back and forth, and you could see that they were mega. And, you know, I was thinking that First of all, in our culture, it takes a village, right? Even in Africa, we had villages that gave our men rites of passage and everything. And from Africa to America, white-minded, white supremacist-minded people have been destroying our villages. I mean, right up to the day where we speak in Reverend Al, they're doing it. So, and the, even the black man is back. There was a survey about a year ago where they said that pound for pound, black fathers spend more time with their children than others, right?
1: Mm.
2: So,
1: wow.
2: You know, after 400 years, Reverend Al, I think we're doing pretty good as a people. And I think if we keep marching up that kingdom highway, we can. And to my Muslim brothers, I say that we need to do what Allah tells us to do, and that's to strive as in a race towards all that is good. That we see our Christian brothers and sisters doing, we got to get in that race, Reverend Al. Thank you.
1: God bless you. Thank you for your call, as always, Jacob. Let's take a break. Be right back. Keeping it real. 1-877-532-5797. Shopton. We'll be right back.
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0: Keeping It Real. I am your host, Reverend Al Sharpton, and we're back. 1-877-532-5797. 1-877-532-5797. And on the message board, I see Judy Williams saying, "The black man is back. My son is raising his own, plus those that he has adopted, providing father figure and setting an example of a two-parent home, plus a village." I love that, Judy. Now, that's, I love that. That, let me tell you something. I absolutely love that, because it's that kind of stuff that we need to hear more of. I love that. And because when my father left, if it hadn't been for role models and people that gave me a different view of what black manhood was about, I would have probably ended up different. But my pastor, Bishop Washington, and he brought me to Reverend William Jones, who brought me to Jesse Jackson. I was like 10, 11 years old by the time I got to Jesse. I was 12, so I had a different reference point than others. I was already a boy preacher, but I could have jumped in the streets and just changed because Daddy left. But they kept me not only in the straight and narrow, but as examples. Because I don't care who you are, male or female, you're going to grow up emulating things that you see because you want to be like something you see. So don't take that for granted. I love it. I love it. But we have announcements. Don't forget Politics Nation. During the breaks, I am calling people saying, hold your weekend. I need you, Senator. I need you, Governor. I want you on, because we got to talk about what's going on with this slush fund, what's going on with the Iranian war, what's going on with the elections. I know they'll be up late tonight seeing what happens in California and five other states. Well, I'm going to break it down, have some of the winners and probably some of the losers on Saturday and Sunday. So watch Politics Nation with Al Sharpton live at 5 p.m. Eastern Time on MS Now. And, of course, you that in the New York area, meet me at the Saturday Action Rally in Harlem at the Mother AME Zion Church. We're there another week or two. I'm getting reports. Our headquarters is about 85% there. We're just getting a certificate of occupation so we can start having our rallies there again. I think the staff is moving in the next day or two. But be at the rally this Saturday. I'll be there at Mother AME Zion, 137th Street and Lenox Avenue in Harlem. And you that are not in the tri-state area, you can watch it live on Impact Television, on NationalActionNetwork.net, or on YouTube/NAN. It was interesting. The guy stopped me last night. I was going into a building for a meeting and said, "Reb Al." I said, "Yeah." He said, "I thought that was you." He said, "I've been always wanting to meet you." I said, "You can meet me any Saturday morning. I'm one of the few guys out here on TV and radio that you know you can where to meet me. I'm going to be at the rally in Harlem on Saturday. I've flown back from Europe. I've flown back from Africa to make sure I'm at the rally." All right, let's go back to the phones. Don't forget now, start organizing now. This is June 2nd. August 28th, we need to put numbers in Washington saying we won't go back. We need to kick off that last 2 months down to the voting. We need to stand up. They had a huge march, rally. I don't know what they called it, prayer service, something. Bill Graham, son and them with Trump a couple of weeks ago. We need to show up like they did in the 60s, like you did in 2020 when we went there. Make sure you sign up on our website, at www.nationalactionnetwork.net and say, I want to be at the march. I can organize a bus, but I need somebody to sponsor it. I can sponsor it, and I need to know what to do. Be part of it. Yeah, let's make this history on August 28th, Friday, August 28th, in Washington. All right, let's go to Sean in Washington, D.C. Sean?
1: Reverend Al.
0: Yes, sir.
1: I think he got the name wrong, because it's the name you always remember, brother. Brother Charles from Union Temple Baptist Church, always bringing you love, honor, and respect. So you got my name wrong.
0: I certainly know y'all. They wrote it wrong. Well, you know I know you, Brother Charles. Yes, sir.
1: Yes, sir. So let me run this real quick, brother. We got a half apology from the Pope for slavery. We don't need apologies. We need a check cut. Because last time I checked, Brother Al, the richest church in the nation is the Catholic Church, with $11 trillion, and the Catholic Church sanctioned slavery, so cut us a check. Now, Reverend, I want to say this to our Jewish brother who calls here every single day, Disco Bill, Rob, or whatever his name is, all due respect, my brother. We see you got a personal vendetta with Bernie Sanders. We don't have a romanticism with Bernie Sanders. We have a romanticism with the platform of Bernie Sanders. That's what we want. We don't care nothing about the man. We want free health care. We want free daycare. We want free housing for those who can't afford it. We want reparations for our struggle in this country. We want free medical care for our people in this country. That's his platform. Now, he wasn't on board with reparations in the beginning with Bernie, but when it was politically expedient, he switched and said, okay, I agree, reparations for black folks. That's what we need our brother Disco to focus on. And Brother Al, I'm going to challenge you, my brother, with all love. We need solutions, a solution day. We need to stop the rhetoric and the soundbite. So I challenge you to challenge this audience. Call on a day for solutions and strategy. This is what we need right now.
0: I like
1: that. We need solutions. So if you don't have a solution, don't call. Save your rhetoric and your sound bites, but let's preserve a day for solutions and strategies going forward. So Disco, we need you to start a petition amongst the Jewish community for reparations for black folks. See how many names you get, so we can present those names to the Catholic Church.
0: Let me give you this, Charles. First of all, I need to double check. I don't think any church has trillions of dollars, but I know they have a lot of money. Whoa. I didn't interrupt you. Secondly, I see on the message board, Disco Brian Davis says I'm not Jewish. Thirdly, I think that you are absolutely right, as you always usually are, that we need to have maybe one day a week, we'll start it, where we have a solution day. People calling with solutions. I love that. That's a great idea. That's a real good idea. All right. Thank you, Brother Charles. And Union Temple, let me tell you something. Nobody has been better in terms of leadership, in terms of spiritual guidance, in terms of making our theology go back to its roots, than Reverend Willie Wilson, who started Union Temple. He's a great man. Let's go to Yessie in Atlanta, Georgia. Yessie, you're keeping it real with Al Sharpton.
2: Keep it real, General Al. I've got one gripe right now, which is along the lines of what the brother just talked about. We can't further divide ourselves. We're doing things. I say the politically minded people are doing things that are to shame people that no longer want to play the game. Like, for instance, at some point, we think the people that stole this land from my ancestors are going to change their mind about it. without us saying anything about the true history of some peoples of this nation, of this land. And when we talk about solutions, if we're going to start our relationships that we have to make with each other by shaming people who don't want to participate in the colonizers' antics, because every 2 years, nothing in between takes place for us to build an infrastructure, but we spend every 2 years in the in-between talking about a vote. But we don't talk about getting our educators together so we can educate our children in our own school. We don't talk about getting land from the millions of dollars we generate to purchase places and go and get our homeless people off the street and invite them to be homeless where we are. Because what is being homeless outside of not having an address? And why should there be shame in that when someone has definitely attacked your people financially, economically, educationally, and your people are so divided that they try to shame you if you don't run to that same person and tell them, well, I want you to put this person up here to do the things you've been doing to us, without us having a place to strategize, to educate our young, to grow our food. We can do that right now. We have funds right now. We have money. We have halls right now, today.
0: No, I agree with you. That's one of the reasons why we just bought the building in Harlem. We're going to do all of that. And I think we need to do that every group, every organization, every mosque, every church. And I hope what we did is just another example of that. That's exactly right. That's why we own the House of Justice now. And everybody need to do the same thing. I totally agree with you. Let's take a break. Be right back. Keeping it real. Shopton. Be right back. Keeping it real.
3: 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Breaking news. 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
4: It's Sybil Wilkes with what we need to know. Primary elections are taking place today, Tuesday, in six states, with voters casting ballots from Iowa to Montana, to New Jersey, to New Mexico, South Dakota, and California. Several key races are drawing national attention, particularly in California, where contests for governor and Los Angeles mayor are being closely watched. Meanwhile, a major immigration enforcement funding bill remains stalled in Congress, despite a self-imposed Republican deadline to pass the measure. Lawmakers continue to debate spending priorities tied to President Trump's agenda, including a proposal that would provide $1 billion for security enhancements at the White House and its planned ballroom project. Members of Congress are returning to Washington after the recess. Former Colorado County Clerk Tina Peters was released from prison after serving part of a sentence connected to election security violations. Peters was convicted in 2024 for providing unauthorized access to election software to an individual linked to the CEO of MyPillow, Mike Lindell, a prominent Trump ally. President Trump publicly called for her release, describing her as a political prisoner. Colorado Governor Jared Polis commuted Peters' 9-year sentence last month. Severe weather is threatening millions across portions of the Tennessee Valley and the Southeast. Damaging winds and strong thunderstorms are expected after storms in Missouri produce wind gusts exceeding 80 miles an hour. Forecasters are also monitoring the potential development of a coastal storm near the Carolinas. To subscribe to my free daily newsletter, please visit SybilWilkes.com. For all the news 24/7, go to News1.com. I'm Sybil Wilkes. 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

0: also, I would like to thank the people that are here to support this bill. Where y'all at? Okay. And I also would like to give thanks to all these petitioners, because we actually consulted the people in the neighborhood. We got there, you know, because we wanted to know how they felt about what was going on in their communities. Unlike a lot of these agencies, we actually consulted the people in the communities, okay? And we got almost 1,000 names on these petition forms. Some of them are still out. So, and what the petition says is to Mayor Pugh, the Baltimore City Council, Governor Hogan, the Maryland State Legislature, and the U.S. Congress, yes, I agree that we should, one, end the displacement of people and from their neighborhoods and end the destruction of their communities just to give land and taxpayer subsidies to developers and investors. Two, introduce the 1% interest renovation / rebuilding loan dollar house, dollar lot program, because the house will be built from the ground up, for the individual citizen as a fairest way to ensure funds earmarked for the community are used to help the people who actually live there with training, jobs, and home ownership. Number three, end the destruction of the remaining affordable housing stock in Baltimore, a city with a documented lack of affordable housing.
1: I've seen people walking around the streets scared to death. But you know what? If they live in a decent house, that they will eventually have a deed to, they straighten up their back. They have a little bit of pride. If you see those brothers slinging on the corner, if they had a trade, they could know how to go and make a decent living and not have to run from the police. We have a murder rate of almost 300 young people in this city. Suppose somebody gave a tenth of them a job where they could take a paycheck to the bank and cash it for real dollars. And suppose me, a 68-year lady, doesn't have to worry, like, I got to get out of here before it gets too dark. Do you hear me? Do you understand what I'm saying? What I'm saying is real simple. Help the brother that's trying to help the rest of us. We got his back. And if you play your cards right, we'll have your back.
2: We've got to be the lightning rod in this nation, because every urban city in this country, through conspiracies, find themselves with thousands of abandoned houses. Don't tell me that's not by design. We've got to break out of that genocidal approach to people who want to live and have a right to life, liberty, and the pursuit of happiness. Let there be no doubt. Justice delayed is justice denied.

0: just passed. Whew. That's Erwin Starr, the great, late, great Erwin Starr. He was sung the song War. Dun dun. What is it good for? Absolutely nothing. Okay, so we had a lot of stuff happen over the week. You got the ride in New Jersey. You know, people don't like ice for some reason, you know. And guess what? Trump is about to have a party to celebrate the 250-year anniversary of the United States of America. And his birthday. I think his birthday anyway. I think it was his birthday. And everybody canceled when they found out more about him than you know, not most people canceled. I mean, you had Milli Vanilli canceled. Who would get Milli Vanilli? Now, these ain't the real Milli Vanilli people. The people, the impersonators, if anybody that's old enough remembers that Milli Vanilli was one of the hottest things out there until everybody found out they were lip syncing. And they had the look and everything. They had the dreadlocks, not dreadlocks, but they had these long braids and everything, and they sung fantastically, except it wasn't them singing. It was some people in the background singing. They were just lip syncing. They just had the image, and they could dance and all this other kind of stuff that the other people couldn't do. So actually, the real Milli Vanilli, which was the background singer, if that makes any sense, were going to be performing for Donald Trump. And they bailed out on him. You had a couple groups bail out. I think Morris Day. At the top. You know, what time is it? I think he bailed out. There's a couple of forgettable people from the 80s. And, you know, when they found out, because what happened was the people, if they put these people on a list, thinking, of course, they would say yes to Donald Trump. Without even asking them, they put them down on the list. So that's the height of incompetence. So that was due to the incompetence of his administration. Now, Vanilla Ice decided he wanted to perform, you know, I guess when he's not Ubering or wherever. But Vanilla Ice, if anybody old enough remember, he was a white rapper, and he called himself Vanilla Ice. And he was singing Ice, Ice Baby. Ice, Ice Baby. Actually, I sound better than him. But he wanted to perform for Trump, Donald Trump. But everybody else, all the other worn out people that from the 70s, the 80s rather, they were in the early 90s, they weren't about that. So that being said, don't like anybody's going to show up at the party. And Donald Trump, I think he's going to cancel it as a result. And, you know, the thing that gets me about Donald Trump is people act like, you know, things surrounding Donald Trump is normal. But this stuff is not normal. I'll let you listen to a white congressman, who I believe is a Republican, explain about the Donald Trump phenomena.
1: And if we're real, if we're honest about what's going on, we have a madman in the White House.
0: A madman.
1: Who is running roughshod, who is running the biggest, most corrupt criminal grift in American history out of the White House. And you folks want to whistle right past the graveyard of democracy and our public lands. And all of these values. We take an oath to the Constitution. And it seems that all of you took an oath to Donald Trump. And so you want to put his name on coins and
0: his name is Jared Huffman.
1: Buildings and park passes. You want to penalize people who cover up this shrine to Donald Trump that our park passes have been turned into? This is shameful. This is a disgrace. I would love to have a serious conversation about public lands, about recreation, about other things where we could do good work together. But pretend everything's just fine right now. In the face of this, the madman right now is in Europe driving our friends into the arms of our adversaries. He's doing immeasurable damage to our credibility on the world stage.
0: Exactly.
1: You guys are just fine with it. What the hell is wrong here? What the hell is wrong? I'm not going to sit here and pretend everything's just fine for our public lands, for the agencies we depend on, for our democracy, for our credibility, for truth and justice and what's left of integrity. That's a disgrace. I'm not doing any justice to this committee or to the Explore Act or anything else to sit here and pretend everything is just fine and pat ourselves on the back for what we did a year ago. This is wrong. This is not normal, and I'm not going to normalize it. I yield back.
0: Okay, and the way, from what I understand,
1: if we're real, if we're honest about what's going on, we have a madman.
0: Okay. So when we understand the way a committee chair works is people give you, if you're going to be committee chair, they give you money. These different interests, the corporations, they give you money. And you split the money up with the other members of your committee. So you're going to support whoever is giving you the money. But a lot of times people decide to use their integrity. They accept the money. That's what I say about some of our politicians in Baltimore. You take the money, you still do what you're supposed to do. You still do your job. Because to me, the money is saying, you support what I'm doing. It's not saying that you want me to do what you want me to do, what you want me to do. It's saying you support my policies. And that's the way it should be. Otherwise, it's a bribe. Okay, let's be real. So, no, you don't have to do everything somebody tells you just because they gave you some money. I mean, come on now. You know, you don't sell your people out. And there's a lot of that going on. And you know, I don't agree with everything President Obama says or does or did when he was in the White House. But he is out of the solar system in comparison to Donald Trump. He is way far above Donald Trump as far as class and everything. You could, his wife, everything. You know, it's just family. I mean, there's no comparison because they represent, you got to admit, that family represented this country quite well. You got Jared Kushner making deals with the Arabs while they're negotiating. And by the way, we're going to have we got some people call in today. I'm anticipating some people calling in from Ghana. And Dr. Ife Williams will be calling in. Ambassador Dr. Ife Williams Esquire will be calling in. She is an ambassador with the United Nations. She just visited Cuba. She's going to share her thoughts about, you know, why she visited Cuba and all that. So, somebody's trying to. Okay, so got people calling me. I'm on damn air. Okay. Okay, show business. Okay, it's regular business. Sometimes they can't merge. All right. So at any rate, we're going to have Brother Francis Tata. He's the chair of the Farmers and Fishermen's Union from Ghana. He's going to be calling in, and I believe the other gentleman's name is Anthony Hills, a rental agency in Ghana. And you know, I met this gentleman when I was overseas in Ghana, and they're great guys. Actually, the minister's put me up at his house, you know, because I missed my plane and all this kind of stuff. So we had a pretty good friendship. He's going to be coming to New York. I might put him up at my house, if he comes down to Baltimore as a return of favor. Sean, those Africans are going to be calling in. So whatever trick y'all did last time to get them on, you might want to call them up, about 12. Okay, I can give them to you. All right, so my WhatsApp. All right, so let me see what we got here while I'm doing this. Let's put Obama on and see what he has to say about Trump.
2: People make excuses for it. They say, well, he's not serious. He's not, everything a president says is serious. Everything that somebody who's aspiring to office to. And people make excuses for it. They think, well, it's funny, or it's okay as long as our side wins. And I've noticed this especially.
0: Okay, so let me try to get this. Just give me a second. Bear with me, people. I'm just trying to get this number to Sean. Okay, let's see. Do you have from last week? Okay, so at any rate, they're working on that. So I got a number right here if you need it. Okay. So that was Obama.
3: What clip did you want me to play?
0: Did you got clips in?
3: No, from last week.
0: Don't worry about what you got. What you got? Quickly. What you had for last week?
3: Talk on here and I got it.
0: Yeah, okay. All right. So what's going to end up happening is we're going to have these gentlemen come from Africa, call in from Africa. Also, we planned on having a massive demonstration in front of City Hall on the 18th, Thursday 18th, in support of the Collegiate School for Boys, because, as I said before, there's no reason why our leaders can't represent us. If we say, this is a very small ask, you're talking $300,000, and which is not a whole lot of money. You figure the state budget is billions, over $17 billion, huh? Right here. So you're talking about billions of dollars, Tata and Anthony. So you're talking, Mr. Tata. Yeah. So you're talking billions of dollars with the state budget. You're talking about a few $100,000. I think they have like at least $17 billion discretionary spending or something like that. And I believe the school system actually had to give back $14 million or $15 million because they didn't spend it or properly or something like that. They had to give it back to the federal government or something. But at any rate, that I'm saying to say this. Relatively speaking, a few $100,000 to keep this collegiate school for boys alive and reconstitute it with the vision of Dr. Evan, who will be calling in with the update, with the weekly update, the vision and the leadership and the guidance of Dr. Evan. We can reconstitute that school. Now, they try to run the clock out and so that all the teachers leave, all the students will leave. And they also want to do this on Zoom so we can't show up and support Dr. Event, and we were asking if we could stand behind him, even if he has a Zoom, can the people, the public stand behind him while he's at that Zoom? We see no reason why that can't happen. So, I mean, but Zoom, with the Zoom, I told him that with the Zoom, and this is my opinion, and that is a fact, actually, the Zoom takes away, it works in their favor because it makes it look like it's just him. When you can have a place, a physical place to go to, you can have people gather and display their disdain for what's going on and the fact that these people aren't representing them. So, let me see if I got something else that I would like to share with you all. Let's see. I'm trying to get this thing straight. And again, I expect Dr. Ife to call in. Now, in Cuba, we have, what we're trying to do, the United States, rather not what I'm trying to do, is you got to understand the situation Cuba's in. Venezuela supplied Cuba with a lot of their oil and a lot of their support. So when the United States took over Venezuela, that had an adverse effect on Cuba, all right? And when you can't affect one without affecting the other. Before the Africans call in, what I'm going to do is they have problems in other towns with regard to Blacks getting their voting away. Louisiana is one of them. And they're very vocal about what's going on. But here's some of the things that have been done to us in the past. And I'm going to just go ahead and play this real quick so that you have an idea.
4: The United States federal government explicitly underwrote, mapped, and funded thousands of all-white sundown death traps across the entire nation, using your tax dollars to make it a literal crime for a Black family to exist after dark. This is the chilling, unfiltered history of sundown towns. Every history textbook tries to sanitize segregation as a purely Southern problem, a matter of mean neighbors putting up signs in Mississippi or Alabama. But the hard data reveals a far more terrifying reality. We are talking about thousands of towns across Illinois, Indiana, California, and Oregon that established ironclad policies. If you were Black, you had to be outside the city limits before sunset, or you faced immediate arrest, brutal beatings, or public lynching. But this wasn't just local mob hatred.
0: Okay. Sean, I tell you what, bring up the one about the viral number 7, I believe it was, viral speech. Viral speech that had millions. So, right now, it's still...
5: The biggest con the government ever pulled on us was to convince us to work 40-plus hours a week, 5 days a week for 50 years, spending no time with your friends, your family, your passions, or your children, all to retire with a Social Security check that isn't even enough to pay 1 month's rent. The truth is we are all slaves to the system, yet they distract us with entertainment and games and overwhelm us with the fear cycle so that we just put our heads in the sand and continue to work, continue rushing around in life, never having a moment to look up that convinces you to work the majority of your life away, never spending time with your family, your children, and if you're lucky, retire at 65. And if you're even luckier, you get one more decade before you succumb to a lifetime of working. All so that a few powerful white men at the top get wealthy beyond belief so that they can live like gods amongst men. And then they accomplish this by convincing half the population that the oppressed minority is the reason your life is hard and not the wealthy minority, which is actually the reason for your struggles and pain.
6: That's right.
5: Your enemy is not your neighbor.
6: That's right.
5: Your enemy is not an immigrant.
6: That's
5: your
6: right.
5: enemy is not someone with a different religion. Your enemy has always been and will always be the rich and powerful who pit us against each other so that we never rise up to overthrow the con men in business suits.
0: Okay, got it.
5: Until
0: okay, so basically what he's saying is that one of the biggest power plays is, and racism is a tool that they basically use to turn us against each other, convince poor white people that if they could just, you know, return black people back to Jim Crow or whatever control they want to put on us, then they can make America great again. And that doesn't work. Race has always been a tool, you know, that rich white men use on poor white men to control them and to control us ultimately. So, and they use all kinds of tools. That classism can be one of them. And they tell us that if you just work hard, one day you can be

0: that. And I had a lot of breaks. So a lot, I was in the right place, right time in a lot of cases. When you have people that are rich, 6% of wealth is inherited. So a lot of this stuff is not just hard work and just some of it is just the luck of being, choosing the right parents, okay? And we know a lot of times we don't get to choose our parents. At least I didn't. Maybe some of y'all did. I didn't get to choose my parents. But let me finish this clip on what they did to us. The government actually did to us. And they look at them. Why are they like that?
1: This was official federal policy. During the 1930s and 40s, a federal agency called the Homeowners Loan Corporation drew massive color-coded maps of American cities. Wherever black people lived, they drew a red line around it, labeled it hazardous, and completely choked out all investment capital. That is the origin of redlining. Then, the Federal Housing Administration stepped in to build the white suburbs. The FHA didn't just suggest segregation. Their official underwriting manuals legally required developers to insert restrictive racial covenants into property deeds. They explicitly demanded a guarantee that these homes would never be sold to black buyers.
0: I've seen these.
1: If a developer wanted those cheap, federally insured loans, they had to lock black families out. Your ancestors' tax money literally financed the generation of white wealth while forcing black Americans into state-sanctioned exile. Because these sundown zones covered entire counties, driving across the country became a high-stakes survival mission. This is exactly why Victor Green had to publish the Negro Motorist Green Book. This wasn't a casual vacation guide. It was a tactical underground directory listing the few sovereign spaces where a black driver could buy gas, get food, or sleep without being ambushed by local police or sundown mobs. This isn't ancient history. Our parents and grandparents had to structurally map their routes around state-sponsored hate just to stay alive on American highways. I want to hear from you down in the comments right now.
0: Okay, we ain't got to do all that. We ain't going to go to the comments. Okay, so basically a lot of that stuff has been what we've been taught, and a lot of the whites have been taught in their homes, is that the reason we don't have anything is because we're lazy. A lot of the stuff, so we're socially engineered not to have a damn thing. You know, you had the mothers, that were told that they could have food enough for their families and all this stuff, and medical care for their babies with sickle cell and all this, if they got rid of the man. So you had subsequently had generations of households without men in them, and people thought it was normal. It's not normal. And it wasn't normal for us because in the 30s, we actually exceeded a marriage, white women with children. So that was something that socially engineered to us, the single parent family, because they would go into your house and see if you had clothes, men's clothes there. If you had men's clothes there, that was the basis for taking you off of any type of supplemental income, be it housing or whatever. But you would lose that. Just from seeing men's clothes there. They didn't do that in white homes. They did it in black homes exclusively. Okay? So there was a lot of things that put us behind the label. I'm not making excuses. Again, I've done well. There's people that overcame that stuff. But, it's very difficult. It's more difficult for a black person to rise above the status he was born at than it is for a white person. Trust me on that one. And they know it. They call it white privilege. And the same, we're not treated the same by the police or criminal justice system or anything else. So there, and then you had the war on drugs. They dumped all these drugs in our neighborhoods. And of course, you don't have to sell drugs. I didn't sell any. You don't have to, participate in criminal activity. I didn't. But at the same time, I've been in situations where I could have been set up. You know what I'm saying? So, well, some or not. If I was the wrong person at the wrong time. And they would have gladly took me to jail knowing I was innocent. So what I'm saying is that, no, you don't have to use drugs, or take them. But if you dump drugs or any substance, it could be illegal alcohol, into any neighborhood, any poor neighborhood, impoverished neighborhood, some people will take to using it to self-medicate, and others will take to selling it in order to get a come up in life, to improve their status in life. Because once you get criminal records, it's, yes, you can overcome them with certain programs, and some people have been lucky to get into, but with criminal records, it's very hard, because I work with people with criminal records, it's very hard to get a job. It's hard enough to get one as a black man, a decent one, without a criminal record. And then criminal records, trust me, don't make it no easy. So you get out of jail, and all you got is a criminal record, and you don't have any contacts or whatever,

0: and people tell you just go get a job, that you're looking at them like they're stupid. You know what I'm saying? So, and a lot of jobs nowadays, it's like internet. You go on the internet, and there's very few jobs. It used to be one ads for older people. They remember one ads. I don't even think they even exist anymore. You go in and you put your resume on the internet and you wait or whatever. And if you don't have a home with Wi-Fi or don't have a home, that's going to be hard to do. Get that job, man. You know, so I'm just saying there are impediments to people, even if they want to turn their life around. The biggest fighter of crime, as I've always said, is opportunity. So, again, I guess I'll wait for Dr. Ife to come in. Let's see what we got. Dr. Ife will be called in, too. Okay, we're going to talk about how Bernie Sanders predicted all this stuff. Let's go to Bernie Sanders. So.
1: It's mind-blowing that Bernie predicted this back in 2003.
2: Now I'm going to tell you something that very few people in Congress would tell you. If you are the Republican leadership, your goals are to give huge tax breaks to the very richest people in this country, to privatize Social Security so that Wall Street can make money, so that if Americans can work for $3 an hour or $2 an hour, not a problem. Now, if you had an agenda like that and you went before the American people, how many votes do you think you'd get? Not a whole lot. Maybe the richest 1% would vote for you. So what do I do? I've got a problem. You package it. How do you package it? And here, I want you to pay attention to me. What do? We divide people up by races. Affirmative action becomes one issue. All them black people are getting the jobs that we white people used to have. Split people, working class, white against black. Instead of working together to create decent jobs for all. Those uppity women now, they want the right to choose. We'll split people on the abortion issue. We'll split people up on the gun issue. We'll split people up on religious issues. You follow what I'm saying?
0: Okay. All right. So that was Bernie Sanders. And okay. So and then we're going to have somebody talk about Cuba. So let's find out the real reason why Trump is trying to invade Cuba. The real reason Trump is trying to, I believe it was number 6. We have the ambassador calling.
3: He's getting ready to take over Cuba.
4: And now to the crisis in Cuba.
5: Cuba's always posed a national security threat to the United States.
6: A new U.S. aircraft carrier is moving into the Caribbean.
7: I do believe I'll be having the honor of taking Cuba.
3: The last few weeks have all the classic hallmarks. High-level talks, a criminal indictment, and an imminent attack, all to create the pretense for action. So why is this happening now, and who is cheerleading this invasion? Well, step one was Venezuela. By removing Nicolas Maduro from power in January, the administration cut the Cuban government off from a lifeline, since Venezuela sold them crude oil and other fuel for years. And by cutting off Cuba's only lifeline and then increasing the intensity of the blockade, the Trump administration has created a humanitarian crisis. It's a maximum pressure campaign on Cuba, and nobody was pushing harder for that than Marco Rubio. Rubio is the son of Cuban exiles and a hardliner on Cuba himself, and he's made his career calling for regime change in the country. In fact, he claims to be the architect behind this maximum pressure campaign, strangling the country of all imports and sources of energy. Deeply connected to Rubio and the state of Florida, there is an entire community of wealthy Cuban exiles who are pushing to oust the Cuban government. That includes the Fanjul brothers, sugar billionaires. The Fanjul family were the sugar kings of Cuba before the communist revolution. When the Cuban government seized their sugar plantations, they fled to the US and they rebuilt their sugar empire here. A new regime in Cuba could mean reclaiming their former hold on Cuban sugar, and they'll support any politician who helps them do it, Democrat or Republican. They backed Rubio for years, helping make his career with consistent donations, and now they've done the same for Trump. This community also includes people like Orlando Gutierrez Boronat and the Assembly of the Cuban Resistance, a collection of NGOs all committed to a change of government in Cuba, many funded directly by the US government. Orlando Gutierrez and others help launder the government narrative, claiming that Cuba is a threat and building plans for a new government and how to open Cuba to foreign corporations. Speaking of which, we can't forget the corporate interests and the industrialists who are ready to take advantage of a new Cuban government. ExxonMobil is ready and waiting. They recently brought a case to the Supreme Court against Cuba over their confiscated land and oil refineries in the country. Regime change would likely mean a big payout for them and a way back into Cuba. And last, Jorge Mas Santos. He's a billionaire, owner of Inter Miami CF Football Club, and the chair of MasTech, a massive infrastructure and telecom company. He's connected to Trump. He runs a Cuban exile group that drafts plans to open the country to foreign investment, and he's ready to take advantage of regime change in Cuba with his massive corporation. Over the next few days and weeks, you're going to hear a lot of stories about how Cuba is a threat, how the government has to be changed. You probably already are. But as always, try to remember that there is a group of people cheering this invasion on who are doing it mostly for power and for profit.
0: Yes. Okay, so Dr. Ife should be calling about now. That was about, that gave us some kind of background why they wanted to go to Cuba. Rubio has been kicking itching for this a long time. They have a lot of Cuban dissidents who are rich, and they want, you know, some of the sugar tycoons, and they want Rubio to fight to get, you know, control over Cuba, or at least some of the land there, so they can reinvest it in their sugar crop. And you have some other, people who ExxonMobil has land in Cuba, or so they claim they have land there that they want to retake for their oil industry. And okay, so we have Dr. Ife Williams here. She's calling it. She's an ambassador for peace. She has 4 PhDs. She is also a lawyer. So this is Your Excellency, Queen Mother. Real Queen Mother, she's crowned in Africa, Dr. Ife Williams, Esquire. So, welcome to Call Tyrone Show, Dr. K.
8: Okay, am I on now?
0: Yes, you are.
8: All right. You're
0: live. Well, I was trying to get a hold of Francis Tata and the young man Anthony, but we've had some difficulties getting them on, you know, because they use WhatsApp. So
8: yeah. Well, let's see. You want to talk about Cuba, but you also want to talk about my book too.
0: Okay, we're gonna talk about. Okay, well, let's talk about
8: Cuba. Yeah, I had the honor of traveling to Cuba with about 25 people. There were people from Baltimore, as a matter of fact. Reverend
0: Turner
8: from Baltimore went. Yes, I think I sent you a note about who was there. The photographer whose name skips me right now, but it was a fact-finding trip. We were hearing so much about what was going on there, and that our president, if that's what you can call him, he doesn't really know how to be a president, but he and Rubio, who himself is Cuban, his parents are Cuban, but that's like, you know, that Donald's man in Florida being against what we're doing. That's the way Rubio is. He's our Secretary of State and all kinds of titles he's got. But why? Why the hate for his own people? I cannot understand
0: it. Well, to understand that he has ties to some of the wealthy people there. His parents were actually Cuban immigrants from Cuba when Batista was overthrown. So a lot of them, you know, Cuba used to be an X-rated amusement park, basically. They had gambling and all kinds of stuff going on.
8: Right.
0: The people were dirt poor, but the rich were making all money hand over fist. Uh-huh. And so when his parents ran out of Cuba, he has relationships with people who are wealthy, or were wealthy, and had land and investments in the sugar industry.
8: We saw some of the places, you know, where we know that they operated, that they worked, but we also see we saw the other people. Those are the people I feel really sad for, because they are suffering as a result of this blockade, you know, that we have up against Cuba. But the people are so wonderful, Tyrone. They love America.
0: They're not mad at us.
8: Ordinary people. The regular Cubans. We had a chance to meet with everybody, including the president of the country, many of the ministers. We went to the school, the medical school.
0: I wish you had told me about it early enough. I would have probably wanted to come.
8: Yeah.
0: I could have carried somebody's bags or something.
8: you put together a trip. I'll go again with you then.
0: but at any rate, I'm glad you were able to. I'm sure you represent well, as you always do. I've seen you in action, and you're highly qualified. You've been an actual ambassador to the United Nations, ambassador for peace.
8: The great things of which I was really excited about, I was representing Mayor Johnny Ford and the World Conference of Mayors.
0: Right.
8: I was representing historically black colleges and universities and Dr. Leslie Baskerville. And, of course, I was representing the Dick Gregory Society, my own.
0: Right.
8: And anybody who wanted me to represent them, I was doing that. So I was very proud of that.
0: We're very proud of you.
8: Great thing, thing I saw was that school, that great medical school they have, and we met two young women from the United States who are studying there to be medical doctors, one from New York, one from California. These young people...
0: Let me interject you real quick. Uh-huh. A lot of people try to point to Cuba and say, see, they're communists, and they're bad, mm-hmm. and they suffer. The reason these people are suffering, let me make this clear, and most mm-hmm. of Latin America, is because of what we've done to them. It's because of the sanctions, and it's because we don't allow free trade with them. Right now, we have a blockade of Cuba and Venezuela. Maduro was kidnapped. Venezuela actually supplied Cuba with oil and other support. Mm-hmm. And so by us decapitating the leadership of Venezuela, we put a halt to that support they were getting from Venezuela. Because they get no help from the United States. They're not even allowed to trade fairly with us. So the reason why places like Haiti and these places in Latin America and are doing so bad is because the United States has made it that way through their sanctions. And sanctions don't hurt the leaders. It hurts the people.
8: Right. Absolutely.
0: We got to remember that. Go ahead, I'm sorry.
8: We saw that. But, you know, we visited with the people on the street, many people in those neighborhoods where they can't even get rid of garbage because they have no fuel to send the trucks to pick up the garbage.
0: Which Venezuela used to supply that fuel. Mm-hmm. So you see how these things are interrelated. Go ahead, I'm sorry.
8: Yeah, well, you know, what they said was the last ones that sent them any fuel, and Trump has even stopped that with his so-called friend in Russia. The Russians delivered some, and they haven't had any fuel since that time. You can be sitting in a restaurant, and the lights go out, you know. Young people can't study at night because they have no lights to study by. But I wanted to talk about that medical school that we went to, and we met these young women. They're even training, with all that's going on with the blockade, they're training our young people to be doctors, to go back to the United States.
0: Wow.
8: I'd never seen a doctor cry before, but because they don't have proper machinery. They don't have medication.
0: Right, and that's our fault. It's not their fault.
8: Yes,
0: I'll make that clear, people. That's our fault. This is what your government is doing in your name.
8: Exactly.
0: And this is why people don't like us around the world. It's not got nothing to do with, we don't feel this way about these people. Our leadership feels like they want to make them suffer to the point where they have an uprising and overthrow their government. That's all this is about.
8: And the regular Cuban people love us. They love America.
0: Exactly.
8: They welcomed us. They gave us the best that they had.
0: Everywhere we went.
8: Mm-hmm.
0: Yeah.
8: Even the people who are communists, you know, they were nice to us. You don't be against a person just because they're communist, just like you don't be against a person just because they're Republican. There are good people in all of these parties everywhere that you go. So I have a different perspective now on communists. I've never been a communist, but the point is I don't hate them because I recognize
0: I don't hate them
8: that
0: either.
8: They have done some good.
0: China is a communist country, right?
8: And
0: China has brought 700 million people out of poverty. China has brought 700 million people out of poverty. In 20 years, as a communist nation, they're building flying cars.
8: Sure.
0: You know what I'm saying? Mass produce them. Go ahead, I'm sorry.
8: And the Cubans, they have great researchers. You know, here in the United States, I meet so many people who have family members with dementia. Well, who's studying, who's researching, who's trying to figure that out? Those people in Cuba at that major school, that they're doing that. They're researching it right now, trying to come up with
0: answers. They used to send doctors all over the world, to the continent of Africa, places like that.
8: Even places where people don't want to go. They sent people into the Congo with the Ebola.
0: Exactly.
8: You know,
0: exactly.
8: They helped us with COVID, you know. They do all kinds of research. So people have to understand. Just because somebody is a communist leader or whatever, it doesn't mean that they don't care about people.
0: We've been brainwashed to hate communists. Mm-hmm. There are men in the ground right now that died fighting against communism. Mm-hmm. If you brought them back to life, they couldn't tell you what it was, or socialism. Mm-hmm. They could not tell you, they couldn't explain to you what socialism is, but they died fighting against it. Because that's how thoroughly we've been brainwashed.
8: Yes,
0: but we have socialism in this country. It's socialism for the rich.
8: Uh-huh.
0: Go ahead, I'm sorry.
8: Uh-huh. Yeah, well, you know, just saying that you hate Cuba because it has a communist president. We didn't hate Fidel Castro. We didn't hate Che Guevara.
0: Really.
8: These are the people who had revolutions, and ultimately the country became better for so many of the people. It didn't matter whether, we didn't even ask you, are you a communist, or are you a Republican or a Democrat or whatever. They were just nice people wanting us to understand their situation, wanting to be able to get back into full swing to send the things that they grow in Cuba to the United States to be able to buy things from the United States. It wasn't a one-way thing. But the two young women that we met at that medical school, they'll come out. They may not come back to the United States, but they may go to a country that needs them, that will help them. But right now, the deaths of babies has grown so much since this blockade that we all in America...
0: And that's who's suffering, these babies.
8: Yes, yes, yes, and mothers, because they don't have...
0: Incubators.
8: If their equipment breaks down, they have no way to get new ones because the United States won't allow even aspirin or Tylenol or anything to go into that country. It's sad, but the people are happy people. They are obviously sad about the situation they're in, but it doesn't mean that they treat Americans bad. No, they love the fact that we came and we can come back and tell this story. And we're not telling stories that they just told us. We saw these things.
0: That's right.
8: We know what we saw.
0: So
8: you know,
0: believe
8: some people would say, you know, you were just influenced by this person or that person. And even the president of the country met with us over an hour.
0: Let me say something about the dangers of being brainwashed and propagandized against people just because they're communists.
8: Mm-hmm.
0: This came back to visit us real hard when they had a war in Nicaragua, and in order to fight that war, in order to pay for it, Reagan was forbidden to pay for that war through the Bolin Amendment. In order to get around it, he, through people like Oliver North, they sold drugs, crack, and brought it into the United States.
8: Mm-hmm.
0: And basically, they destroyed the black community in order to finance a war in Nicaragua with crack proceeds. Because wars cost money.
8: Yeah.
0: This is because Reagan hated communism so bad that he would rather sacrifice the black community than have another communist nation besides Cuba, Nicaragua at that time, in the Western Hemisphere.
8: Well,
0: so we were sacrificed.
8: I'm glad to see that more Americans are visiting Cuba and seeing for themselves what's going on, and there's absolutely no excuse. I mean, we talk about, you know, things in this country, but the Cubans, or at least we have the freedom, even if we don't have the money to get everything, we have the freedom to go and do things, to bring in things, to mail things out. These people do not have an aspirin. They don't have a Tylenol. They don't have anything that they can take. And the death of babies before they are born, that's just horrible. I mean,
0: it's horrible.
8: So sad to see that. It's more than double, triple.
0: The babies suffer the most. We saw that in Iran when they attacked Iran. They triple-tapped that school with those 172 girls in it. Triple tap.
8: Yes.
0: Not just once or twice.
8: Those out of meanness.
0: They knew what they were doing.
8: In that area.
0: Go ahead, sorry.
8: Yeah, you know, those were poor people who lived in that area. Maybe they weren't all black. There were some who were black in that
0: That's
8: area.
0: Right.
8: You're talking about Iran. But
0: yeah.
8: These were poor people, labor people who had, you know, jobs if they had them.
0: Iran has a substantial black population. A lot of people don't know that.
8: Mm-hmm.
0: But, and so is Palestine. But go ahead. I'm sorry.
8: Mm-hmm. So while we in the United States are suffering from the actions of the leaders of this country, we're not prevented from getting help from others. The Cubans, whatever they had, they shared with us. You know, they had no problem giving us their best, a place to live, to get places. Many of them, even the doctors, have to walk to work. So they can't always rush to their patient. But again, one of the members of our team got sick while we were there. They had no problem. Doctors rushed over to see him, took him to the hospital, and you know, got him back in good shape to get back together with us to have dinner. And you couldn't do that in the United States. You can't just walk in anywhere. You got to have a medical card, or you got to have something.
0: Exactly.
8: You know,
0: they have universal health care in Iran, and they have it in Israel, too.
8: Mm-hmm.
0: And this is one of the major countries where we don't have universal health care. Is one of the few we don't have it. And you know why we don't have it?
8: Mm-hmm.
0: Because right after the Civil War, they were going to have health care for free slaves, the Freedmen Bureau.
8: Yeah.
0: And a lot of white folks that were racist got upset that these lazy N-words are going to be getting this free medical care. Let's not have it. So they started linking health care to people's jobs. And the type of jobs we were able to get didn't include health care a lot of times. So it's basically just hatred. And now we all suffer behind it. That's why I say white people can't do stuff to us and it has no effect on them. They just don't realize it.
8: It's, and you know what the hatred by our leaders are doing toward Cuba is just absolutely wrong. It's wrong. It's wrong. There's this 94-year-old man, Fidel Castro's brother, who he's been indicted for something that happened 30 years ago that, you know, he probably had nothing to do with. Now, he is 94. Would we be putting in jail a 94-year-old person who has done absolutely nothing? No.
0: How about a 70-year-old person that's done a whole lot to ruin this country? and he's orange.
8: Mm-hmm. Right. And has been doing it two terms. People have been crazy enough to reelect him. You know,
0: some people vote for three times. Suckers,
8: I
0: tell you.
8: All this vulgarity he used. I mean, I'm not a fan of Netanyahu either, but look at all this vulgarity he used.
0: He is a con man. That's all he is.
8: Children are listening to the television.
0: Exactly.
8: And what have you? Oh, it's just absolutely. And the people don't hate Americans. I hope Americans don't get that idea, and that they will listen to those of us who go to Cuba. There are other groups. Some were just leaving last night to go because we're concerned about what's happening. We want the American people to know the truth about what is going on there, and the bad things that are happening are caused by our own government.
0: Wow. Incredible. Why would we allow our government to do this in our name? Because we don't know. We're being propagandized to believe that this is the correct thing to do. Mm-hmm. And it's actually evil. You know, it's the best way I can explain it. We allow genocides to go on in the Gaza Strip. They've killed like 70,000 people. Mm-hmm. And then these aren't combatants. These aren't enemy combatants. Yeah. These are people just trying to get on with life. And then they see a jet plane arrive and destroy a whole freaking town with jet munitions. Yeah. Go ahead, I'm sorry.
8: Yeah, and we had the best of everything. They offered us their best, even though some of them didn't have very much.
0: Wow.
8: We never had to miss a meal. They prepared. You couldn't just walk into a restaurant and say, well, I want to. A green salad.
0: A Big Mac.
8: They may not have had it, but they had something else that they could give us. They allowed us to talk. And the other thing is, Cubans cannot come to this country and have the president come and talk with them or have the ministers come. And we were allowed that the president spent as much time as we wanted with him to answer our questions. He didn't try to tell us everything, but to we asked him questions that we wanted to know how to explain it. And then we had it confirmed.
0: No Cuban, let me explain this to the audience they understand. No Cuban born citizen will ever be able to come from Cuba, fly here, and speak to Donald Trump about anything except I want to kill a bunch of Cubans and turn into a capitalist society. Now they let him talk, and I'm in charge right now. Other than that, you ain't talking to Donald Trump about nothing. He don't want to hear it. You're brown.
8: We were allowed over a 2-hour meeting with the General Assembly. Any question we wanted to ask, we could. And a black man is the leader of that General Assembly. I was so proud of him. He had all of his facts down, and he wasn't trying to pull the wool over our eyes. He was being honest, whether it was good or bad. We knew that. We had women there who talked about what is happening with women, because many mothers are dying as a result of not having the equipment to take care of them or the medication once they've had babies. That is what is so sad. And yet the people could smile. They could talk with us. I didn't hear one of them say, I hate America. No.
0: Now, let me stop you real quick. Mm-hmm. The reason why I'm glad you're on and the value of having you on to say these things is because, listen to me, audience, you will never hear this on Fox News. You probably will never hear it on CNN. Mm-hmm. But this is the truth. This is the unadulterated truth. And then when we get here, is a pack of lies and lying by omission from our news agencies.
8: Yeah.
0: So we got to be very careful what we listen to. Let's find out from people that's been there, like Ambassador Dr. Ife here, okay?
8: Well,
0: so
8: we have people like you. We have people like on WPFW here, my station. Dr. Julianne Malvo was on with me this morning. I'll have Dr. James Early on Wednesday after next. From Howard University, who's been to Cuba about 50 times. He knows everything that's going on there. So we'll have him on. And I thank you for allowing
0: And just what she's talking about, she has a show on FM radio. You want to announce what your show and the time, Dr. Ife? There's a lot of people in Baltimore listening to her show. But go ahead. What's the station?
8: WBAI had representatives there. The Final Call had, all kinds of media. It wasn't just, me and my thoughts or whatever, but the Final Call had several people there. The Amsterdam News had people there with us, so we got all kinds of opinions from what we were seeing, and we were basically together on what we saw. So we've all come back and we've pledged to tell the American people.
0: And you will certainly do a better job than CNN or Fox News any day of the week.
8: Mm-hmm.
0: Okay.
8: Yeah, and people are continuing to go there. It may not be a pleasant thought to go there. Families may be worried about you, but they have no reason to worry about you because of the Cuban people. They want you to come. They want you to hear their story from them and see not just what somebody's telling you, but what you are seeing for yourself. So I'm glad I went on the trip. And again, I thank Dr. Ron Daniels for putting it together, Dr. Julianne Malvo for going, Dr. James Early, just so many people I knew, Reverend Turner, who I knew. And when you go places with people you know and you get to know them even better, that's to our benefit in this country, because we can share the things. We can talk with each other and let our people know what you're hearing as to why this man, the orange man, as we call him, attacking these people, is because they're greedy. They want something these people have. They don't. Yeah, and they know that they are minorities in a way, as we are.
0: And let me explain you, sir. Some of these billionaires will never have enough. Elon Musk, these people will never have enough. Right. And he's from one of those countries where they're oppressing black people. Elon Musk, they got rich off the suffering of black people. They've been selling, his father was involved in the sale of blood emeralds. They had emerald mines over there that he was profiting from. Profiteers at the expense of Africa. We have things going on in Ghana. And in the Congo right now, you know, you have people suffering, you know. And
8: And who's sending people there to help them?
0: Cuba.
8: People from that school in Cuba. And I'm so proud of them. They do it. They don't brag about it. But they're also doing research. I don't know if I mentioned earlier that I've known a lot of people in the United States who have dementia. You know who's leading the studies, doing the research about dementia? The people in Cuba.
0: Cuba.
8: Yes. So it's, I'm glad people are beginning to go there from our country anyway to see what is really going on there and who is to blame. And it's not the Cuban people. It's not the president or the General Assembly or anyone like that. It's our people here that's doing things to them to make life more difficult.
0: To make it miserable. Yes. They want those people to suffer to the point where they will overthrow their government. That takes a lot of suffering to do. We're going to have to have a lot of suffering on them to do that. Uh-huh. And they're doing it with our tax dollars.
8: Right. And then did you hear this morning that the Trump people don't even have to report for any audits with all the things that they do, all the way that they're getting, taking people's money. They do, him and his family do not have to submit to audits.
0: Of their taxes, yes, forever.
8: Yeah, absolutely.
0: And all the stealing he's doing. They said he stole at least, they said that he's made at least $3 billion since he's been in the presidency.
8: While he's working and taking our little tax dollars,
0: right,
8: spending them on whatever he
0: and
8: wants.
0: And they, you know, he took the IRS to court because somebody, it didn't even happen to Biden's administration. It was a contractor released his tax documents. The IRS contractor released his tax documents during his administration, his first administration. And Biden's administration locked him up. And he's still in jail.
8: Mm-hmm.
0: So he's blaming it on Biden, but it was somebody on his administration. And it showed that he wasn't even a billionaire. Mm-hmm. That's what he's embarrassed about. That's why he wants to sell out of court. It showed me he wasn't even a billionaire the first time he became president. He was not a billionaire. He was broke.
8: Mm-hmm.
0: And that's very embarrassing. And so he wants to sell out of court so they won't have to do discovery and all the other kind of stuff that would reveal that he was lying to the American people all the time about being wealthy. And the fact that he claimed a building that he didn't even own on his taxes, so he owes $150 million for that.
8: Mm-hmm.
0: So Letitia James was right. He's a fraud and a con man. That's all he's ever been. Okay, we got a few more minutes left. Go ahead and tell us about your book real quick.
8: Well, okay, my book. I have a new book that just came out. It's called This Is Me. It's my life story to this point, and I say to this point because I've got a lot more life,
0: right,
8: and I'll be writing another book sometime soon. You know, shortly after Dick Gregory passed away, I wrote a book about him, and we still have those.
0: I got a copy.
8: It's called Wake Up and Stay Woke, and the reason I call it Wake Up and Stay Woke, those are the last words he said. The last words we heard him say in that hospital room before he left us. But this one is called This Is Me. It talks about my coming from this little town that was so little, I didn't even know the name of the town. I just knew we lived by Little River, and so we called it, we live on Little River, you know.
0: Right.
8: But the town was, of course, called Melrose in Louisiana. My mom had 9 children that she took care of after my dad left. She still had to take care of us by herself, and she taught us to be activists. We lived so far back in the woods that we didn't even have a bus coming back there because there was no good road to come and pick up the children and take us to school. We had to walk in the rain, the sleet, the snow, the whatever was happening, hot, we had to walk. But my mom took our little hands and took us around the neighborhood, got the neighbors to sign petitions to get a bus for the children. Now, once she got the bus, she had to go back and she had to take us to sign petitions to get a road built.
0: Okay, we're going to talk about this another time. And you actually ran for Congress and won, and they snatched the election from you.
8: You know what? Yesterday I was on a program on Louisiana Radio Network, and the person who was in charge of the show remembered that I made history by starting black people to run for the United States Congress
0: all right.
8: in Louisiana.
0: Okay. And with
8: you
0: that...
8: Know, okay, but am I coming back, or can I just say...
0: You're coming back. We're going to bring you back.
8: All right.
0: Okay, so she's going to come back for a second encore presentation, because that's very interesting. She actually won Congress in Louisiana, and they stripped her of it. Some racist white man, they gave it to him. You know, this is crazy. This is crazy. And she's just an incredible lady. You need to know more about it. And with that, we plan on having a protest in front of City Hall on June 18th. And please give a voice. With that, join us next week. Same bad time, same bad channel. Wednesday at noon, and I thank you for your time. And I start to cry
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18: Without them signing the laws that we fought for, how should we have gotten free?
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18: Because you're raising things that you haven't thought out. There were slave rebellions that did. All right, then give me the answer. You haven't answered me yet. If you thought it out, give me the answer.
19: Asking the tough questions.
20: Well, see, here's the thing. I called and made a statement. Now you.
18: No, but I'm questioning your statement. You can question mine. You can question any statement I make. You can question any statement. Whoa. You can question any statement I make, but you cannot call here and tell me don't question the statement you make, brother.
21: Brother's gonna work it out.
19: Be a part of the conversation. Just keep it real. Live from the National Action Network corporate headquarters in New York, keeping it real. And now, America's number one civil rights leader, the Reverend Al Sharpton.

0: Thursday. It's Wednesday. I'll stay ahead of myself. Wednesday, June the 3rd. Black Music Month. Do you know what time it is? It's Al Sharpton's time. And for the next 3 hours, it's time to put aside all pretenses, deception, denial, or fronting. The time has come to keep it real on Keeping It Real with Reverend Al Sharpton. A very good afternoon to you all across the country. Good morning to our West Coast listeners, and welcome to those listening on Sirius XM, Channel 126, The Urban View, where talk empowers and becomes action. I'm coming to you live from our National Action Network corporate headquarters in New York. Let me begin by saying I joined the nation and people all over the world as we mourn the passing of Peabo Bryson, a great R&B artist. His voice was legendary. And Pamela Edgar has it on our message board. Thank you, Pamela. I was going to get to it, but you hit it right on top. So I said it's Black Music Month, and Peabo Bryson was certainly a black music historic figure. I met him a couple times. He did a lot of music with Roberta Flack, who I was close with. I ended up preaching her funeral. But Peabo Bryson, may he rest in peace. He gave us a lot of entertainment and a lot to smile about. Well, yesterday, the votes in six primaries came back in with a, I guess, mixed bag, they will say. In Los Angeles, Mayor Karen Bass did well. She came in first. And she did not get enough to not have a runoff. And she will have a runoff against, it is against this kind of center to right wing influencer. Many had predicted she would go down. She did not. People turned out, and she got over a third of the votes. So she will advance to the runoff. In Iowa, Donald Trump lost his endorsed candidate, Representative Randy Feenstra, lost to Zach Lahn. And it's very interesting that in the governor's race, Trump's candidate lost. Senate Democrats had their say. And it seems that in Montana, Alani Bankhead won the Senate primary, possibly allowing Seth Bodner to become the main anti-Republican challenger. So it's interesting. I was glad to see that Mayor Bass survived yesterday. She has work to do to get to the general. And I was very interested seeing that Trump's gubernatorial pick. That's what I'm looking for. His gubernatorial pick was defeated by Republicans in the Republican primaries. I'm also looking on the criminal justice side. I just got off the phone with the mother of a young man shot in the back in South Carolina. The case went back until where 14-year-old Cyrus Belton was shot by a owner at the time of Chikai Rick Chow. And he's saying that this young man, Cyrus, assaulted his son and was trying to rob him. Cyrus had a gun. But Cyrus ran down the block, he shot him in the back, and the jury acquitted him. And I just spoke with his mother, Reverend Nelson Rivers, who heads our South Carolina chapter of National Action Network, is there with her, along with Trudy Grant and others there that are protesting this. Even in self-defense, if it was self-defense, if Cyrus had a gun, and I don't know the details, but even if he had a gun, if he was running the other way, to shoot someone in the back and get no conviction is on his face wrong. And then we see the case of Sherry Moore, where she's a 34-year-old black woman, and this went viral where former Shelby police officer Carson Hyder assaulted her. She was having a mental health issue, and the video of her being beaten by this man, I think Ben Crump is getting in on that case. So as we look at all of the political headlines and the headlines from Iran, don't think justice is on the ground here in the USA. I see Essie English saying good afternoon, Reverend Sharpton from Jackson, Mississippi. I'm coming through Jackson soon, organizing for the March on Washington, Essie, so I'm glad to hear, or see rather, that you're with us. Let me say that there is so much going on, from Rubio testifying before the Congress to Trump now has withdrawn his request for the $1.8 billion slush fund that even a lot of Republicans was questioning, so he backed up on that one. So there's a lot to talk about today, as well as being Black Music Day, Black Music Month, I should say. Not only day, every day this month is Black Music History Day or Black Music History Month. We're taking your calls on these issues and whatever else you want to raise. We are going to also read from the message board. Gary Macy is saying on the message board, when is the March on Washington? Good, I'm glad you asked. It's August 28th, and in Washington, we're releasing the details probably in about 10 days of where we're gathering in Washington, but you can mark your calendar. We will be in Washington by the thousands on August 28th. Which is a Friday. It's the actual anniversary of the original March on Washington. And last night we had a Zoom call with about 200 ministers from around the country, and they're organizing, they're getting ready. We had a great Zoom call last night, August 28th in Washington. I'm going to do a quick live shot with MS Now. I'm gonna ask Dominique Sharpton to sit in for one segment as I go on MS Now, and I will be back taking your calls as we talk about the midterm elections, the withdrawal of the slush fund, and other issues that is on your mind. Let me give it to Dominique, and I am going in the other into conference room, so I can, you're gonna have to come around.
1: 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We hear that music. 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Dominique Sharpton, I'm sitting in for Rev. Taking your calls. 1-877-532-5797. 1-877-532-5797. 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
1: It's Sybil Wilkes with what we need to know. Two-time Grammy Award winner Peabo Bryson died Tuesday at the age of 75 after recently suffering a stroke. The legendary R&B singer, known for timeless hits including A Whole New World from Aladdin and Beauty and the Beast, as well as successful duets with artists such as Regina Bell, Celine Dion, and Roberta Flack. Mr. Bryson also enjoyed a successful solo career with songs including If Ever You're in My Arms Again and Can You Stop the Rain. His family said he passed away peacefully, surrounded by loved ones, leaving behind a musical legacy that spanned more than five decades. Tuesday night, the conservative majority of the Supreme Court allowed the state of Alabama to use a congressional map favoring Republicans in this year's elections, blocking a lower court ruling that the redistricting plan intentionally discriminates against black people. The justices granted the state's emergency appeal to use a map it adopted 3 years ago that has a majority black population in just one of its seven congressional districts, thus cutting its black representation in half. President Trump rejected reports that negotiations between the United States and Iran have stalled. In a post on his social media, the president called the reports false and erroneous after Iranian state media claimed Tehran would stop communicating with Washington through intermediaries over alleged ceasefire violation. The president insisted discussions are continuing and said he remains hopeful that a deal can be reached, though he acknowledged the outcome remains uncertain. To subscribe to my free daily newsletter, please visit SybilWilkes.com. For all the news 24/7, go to News1.com. I'm Sybil Wilkes. 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
10: It's hard to believe that 2026 is halfway over. It's startling that 6 months have passed already. When you were 10, it seemed like your teen years would never come. By the time you're a teenager, you just can't wait for 21. However, do you remember when 30 years old seemed to come right after 23? And then 40 and 30 years felt like they were only a couple years apart. Wow. And at 40, statistics say that your life is half over if you are blessed. At 50, some of us start having pains in parts of our bodies that we didn't even know we had. Then here comes 60, and everybody is saying yes, ma'am, or no, sir, to you. By your 70s, you become acutely aware that life is way too short, that time moves way too fast, and there definitely are no replays and no rewinds. So relish every second of every minute of every hour you are blessed to have, because time cannot be repeated.
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22: Keeping it real, keeping it real. I'm Dominique Sharpton, Reverend Sharpton's daughter. Hey, I'm just sitting in briefly, Reverend.

0: leverage that he has elevated to be able to really speak truth to power and really mobilize and ignite communities. As we know, we have a lot of issues that we want to discuss and we feel very passionately about. But not only feeling passionate about the issues, we want to speak truth to power and actually put that power into action. And so we thank Rev for always being about the action and certainly igniting and inspiring and encourage all of us, right, to get into the action. So I want to say good afternoon to our message board family who's watching us via live stream at nationalactionnetwork.net. And certainly if you want to join in on the conversation, you can join in and call us at 1-877-532-5797. Want to talk about this issue as we have been discussing it on Keeping It Real, but certainly want to re-emphasize, as we know, we are dealing with issues across the land, and we are gearing up for this march that's happening on August the 28th, because we care about voting rights. We care about what they're doing in various communities where they're talking about how they are going to compact and discriminate against how we are going to be able to use our electoral power to cast our votes. Now, they're talking about what's happening with the Supreme Court, obviously what's happening in Alabama, how they've allowed Alabama to really use this congressional map that eliminates a majority black district. We've been talking about that. And certainly after this hearing where the Supreme Court in a 6-3 majority ruling allowed Alabama to use a congressional map that eliminates one of the state's two majority black districts, given, of course, Republicans a major redistricting victory. And we're seeing this across the board. And certainly we feel the momentum. If you don't know, the momentum is raising very high. And so we want everyone to be on alert, be on notice, and get into the action. The time is now, and we certainly are the ones that can make that difference. Reverend Sharpton is back. I'm going to hand him back over the mic, but we are taking your calls and certainly taking your messages on the message board. Reverend Al, back to you.
1: All right. Thank you, Dominique. And thank you, Dominique, for sitting in as we did MS. One of the things we talked about just now in MS is the Supreme Court has now come out and overruled the Alabama court that said that they, the Alabama Supreme Court had ruled that the map that had been drawn by the Alabama legislature discriminated against blacks, and that they were not going to allow that to go through. Well, then, the right wing, the Trumpsters, the MAGA people in the state legislature went to the Supreme Court, and as you and I would know, the Supreme Court overturned the Alabama court. And as of now, we will end up with only one black district. The reapportioned district that had given us Congressman Figueres is gone, as of a Supreme Court ruling. So that gives you more than enough picture on what we are facing in this country and why this march in August is important, because there has not been a national march on this. I mean, you know, if you look at history, the fact is that I was looking at a documentary last night. When this country split in half between the Union and the Confederacy, and Abe Lincoln had to fight against the Confederates, not necessarily to free the slaves. He fought to save the Union, because they were splitting into two countries. In order to save the Union, he had to break the back of the Southern Confederate economy, which was slavery. And the type of slavery that was reaping this country's wealth, cotton, was the main export. they got wealthy.

0: off of exporting cotton, and anybody can get wealthy if you have a product and don't have to pay for the workers. We were then going through a civil war, which ended with the president at that time, Abe Lincoln, having to free slaves in the southern states in order for them to join the armed services, the Union Army, to defeat the Confederates. That's why you always hear me say Lincoln didn't free the slaves freed Lincoln. By joining that army, they backed him up. The Confederates were winning in some battles. In winning them, that is where Lincoln, who always said he had a moral thing against slavery but didn't do anything about it, I think that we need to understand that the Emancipation Proclamation came through his anxiety and reluctance. Now, we are sitting here where this president and this country is getting ready to celebrate the 250th anniversary of the country. And they're trying to take us back 250 years. What do you mean by that, Reverend Mal? I mean 250 years ago, what they're getting ready to celebrate? We were enslaved. The signers of the Declaration of Independence, several of them owned slaves. So when they were writing, "We hold these truths to be self-evident," they weren't talking to you. We had to fight to get included in that. And we had to fight to be part of that. Now, some of us that claim to be more revolutionary say, well, we shouldn't fight to get in it. No, we fought because we financed it. We built it on our back. I'm not willing to walk away from 262 years of free labor and then 100 years of discrimination and just say, y'all got it. We made y'all rich. Y'all got it. No. You're going to repair the damage with reparations, and you're going to give us our piece of our communities right here. We built this. So I don't care how mad you get. I don't care how MAGA you get. You cannot erase history. And that's the history. Let's take a break and open up these phones. 1-877-532-5797. 1-877-532-5797. Shopton, keeping it real. Be right back.
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4: My name is Clyde Boatwright, candidate for Baltimore County Sheriff. 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

0: 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I'm your host, Reverend Al Sharpton, and we're back. 1-877-532-5797. 1-877-532-5797. 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You know, it is important. And I see you, Sandra A. Robinson in Florida. Rodney Jones, the mayor, is saying the Confederacy never paid a price for their insurrection. Lincoln and Grant never penalized those like General Lee and others. They went back south and regrouped into KKK, Jim Crow, Tea Party, and MAGA. That's the mayor. And I think that history is instructive, because this didn't come from nothing. It came from generations of people that felt that they owned us. We were property. And I'm not talking about 2,000 years ago as in biblical days, and they were just as wrong. But I'm talking about, I have been to the plantation in Edgefield, South Carolina, that my great-grandfather was a slave. That's my grandfather who I knew, his daddy. That's how close this thing is. And for 246 years, we were enslaved with no rights. It was against the law for us to read and write. It was against the law for us to marry. It was against the law for us to own property. And now we had to fight to save the Union. And Abe Lincoln did sign the Emancipation Proclamation, free the slaves. After we fought to save the Union, we saved them. Then they freed us and gave us nothing to build with freedom. You just free. So let me get this right. We've been on a plantation, two or three generations, 246 years, and now we're free. Where can we go? We have no money. We never got paid any wages. We have no education. We own no property. Well, y'all figured out you're free. Well, we did figure it out. We started building black churches, and in those churches, we built black fraternities, black businesses, black banks, eventually black political power. But we started with nothing. It's almost a joke to tell somebody they're free when you work them and given them no money, no way to read and write, and don't know where your family is because you wouldn't let us marry and you sold us all over the place. That's the history. And if you don't want to own it, that does not mean that it didn't exist. That is American history. Y'all want to talk about 250 years? Let's talk about it. And let's talk about why we're not going back now. And I think that people need to know the truth. That's why they want to take black history out of the schools. That's why DeSantis is taking it out in Florida. They don't want their children to know what was done. You know, a lot of these young MAGA people don't know the history of this country because they've been given a sanitized version. And we need to tell the truth, not out of hate, out of facts and love for our own. People say to me, Rebel, you can't keep bringing up stuff that'll make people hate. No, I want people to love. My grandson to love his great-great-grandfather when he knows what he went through. And then have a sense of responsibility not to let them bring it back there. If you understood what your grandma and great-grandfather, can you imagine your uncle, your grandfather, your daddy went to war, World War I, World War II, fought, risked their lives, some were wounded, watched their friends die, and then they came back to this country, and people that they were fighting and sitting in the front of the bus, and they had to go to the back. Can you imagine the psychological injury that does to people? Can you imagine, as I said, my great-grandfather, I know where he was a slave, it was research for me. Can you imagine my grandfather, the son of that great-grandfather, not knowing who his great-grandmother was because she was sold to another state, like a bar of soap? And here we are three generations later with all this technology, with all these means, and somebody got to beg you to stand up for your grandma. That's why we're going to Washington. That's why we're going to stand up. That's why I don't care how many times they vote us out, we're going to come back in. Because we come from people with that kind of resilience and that kind of determination. Imagine sun up to sundown, you got to pick cotton and know you ain't getting freed. Know you're not getting paid. What do you think they were thinking about on the cotton field? I imagine all I can think is that they thought that one day my grandchildren, my great-grandchildren, won't have to go through this. I'm just going to go through this until we figure out how to stop this. They were depending on us. And what are we doing? Running around calling each other the N-word, calling our women bees, suffering from Negro amnesia, forgot where we come from and how we got here. And you mad at the folks that stand up for you. I meet people all the time. Ramel, let me take a picture with you. You know, I remember the time I didn't like you. Well, why didn't you like me? Well, you know, you were loud. Yeah, loud about your oppression. Loud about the brutality of your children. And you mad about that? There's something wrong with you, ain't nothing wrong with me. How do you stand up against injustice quietly? Tell me how to do it. How do you whisper into putting attention on things from Amadou Diallo to George Floyd? How do you whisper and get that out there? Think about it. All right, let's go to the phone. Let's go to Steel Bill and Cincinnati, Ohio, the buzz. Still Bill, you're keeping it real with Al Sharpton. Is Still Bill there?
1: Hello, this is the day the Lord has made, and I will rejoice and be glad in it. Good afternoon, Reverend.
0: Good afternoon.
1: I'd like to acknowledge the passing of Peebo Bryson, Foster Silvers, and Ronald LePre, formerly of the Commodores. The song that comes to mind for me, their passing is On Too Soon. The fact that I didn't get to meet any of these guys, to congratulate them and, you know, just thank them for, you know, the entertainment that they provided for us and everything. Like I said, they're gone too soon, but they're in a better place. Reverend, you are so right of what you're saying. The song that comes to mind, you know, was going on to today is Wake Up Everybody. You give us so much knowledge, and you know, you give us food for thought. You also give us faith and encouragement, you know, to just move on in these troubling times and everything. I say this over and over and over and over again. God is my president. God is my jury. God is my judge, and Donald Trump is just a person who's just corrupted. He's mad right now. He's mad at the world. He's mad because he spent so much time in court and everything. He's mad because he lost the 2020 election of Joe Biden. He's just angry. But, you know, like I say, you know, I got my faith in the Lord upstairs very much. Reverend, I thank you so much for what you do. When I come on this show, I do nothing but praise you for your stellar work, what you do, putting your life on the line for us. And like you said, you know, we get mad and we call each other the N-word and everything and all that. And like I said, you know, I'm awake of what's in front of me and what's behind me. I think about the next 2 years that we have to put up with this man. And, you know, I don't want anything particular to really happen to him. But, you know, it would be great if some kind of, you know, situation where he gets out of office somehow, you know. But, yeah, like I said, I got my faith in God, and I got my faith in you. And I thank you for the time that you give me. And to Dominique, I'm still Bill, and I will keep it real, as always. Well, thank you.
0: I will tell her she's in the office. Thank you for your call. And I think that we're going to take the break. I hear the music lining up your calls at 1-877-532-5797. It's Witness Wednesday. Witness Wednesday. Be a witness by black music. Somebody want to maybe give their condolences to Peebo Bryson and Silver Brother. Or be a witness about your ideas for where we are and what we need to do. Be a witness on your reaction to yesterday's midterm primaries. Witness Wednesday. Shout and keeping it real. Be right back.

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1: It's Sybil Wilkes with what we need to know. House Speaker Mike Johnson said President Trump's proposed anti-weaponization settlement fund appears to be off the table. Johnson told reporters he personally informed the president that the nearly $1.8 billion proposal was complicating efforts to pass key immigration and border security legislation. Minnesota Republicans are facing criticism after delegates at the state party convention observed a brief moment of silence for former Minneapolis police officer Derek Chauvin. Chauvin is serving a prison sentence for the murder of George Floyd, whose death sparked nationwide protests and renewed calls for police reform. Party leaders said the gesture was not planned and came at the request of a delegate. Minnesota Attorney General Keith Ellison condemned the action, calling it cruel and deeply hurtful to Mr. Floyd's family and supporters. In Ukraine, officials say Russian forces launched one of the largest aerial attacks of the war overnight, firing hundreds of drones and dozens of missiles at Kyiv and other cities. At least 22 people were killed and more than 130 injured. Ukrainian President Volodymyr Zelensky is again appealing for additional military assistance from the United States and Europe. And are you ready for the NBA Finals to begin tonight? I think the New York Knicks are more than ready. Victor Wembanyama and the San Antonio Spurs host Jalen Brunson and the Knicks at Game 1. San Antonio advanced after defeating the defending champion Oklahoma City Thunder in 7 games, while New York swept the Cleveland Cavaliers to capture the Eastern Conference title. To subscribe to my free daily newsletter, please visit SybilWilkes.com. For all the news 24/7, go to news1.com. I'm Sybil Wilkes. 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
12: And join the growing chorus of voices demanding accountability in Jordan Neely's death, drawing attention to two other men who appeared to have played a role in restraining the 30-year-old.
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1: Keeping it real, keeping it real. I am your host, Reverend Al Sharpton, and we're back. 1-877-532-5797. 1-877-532-5797. Or you can go on the message board at www.nationalactionnetwork.net. And let me say that by way of announcements, Politics Nation, it'll be hot and heavy this Saturday and Sunday. I'm going to break down with the candidates what happened and what did not happen on primary day yesterday, and now we head into the coming primaries. Really going to spend some time with the members of the Senate on the implications of the Supreme Court decision that overturned the Alabama Supreme Court, saying that the redrawing of the districts in Alabama was illegal, and what we do from here on that. And I'm going to, of course, deal with the whole tenor. And I say tenor in terms of the, I guess the best way to put it is the sound and atmospheric hearing going on in our community. I got a lot of that coming at you this Saturday and Sunday, 5 p.m. Eastern Time on MS Now. And then, of course, you that are in the New York area, meet me at the Saturday Action Rally. And we'll be at the historic Mother AME Zion Church, 137th and Lenox Avenue, 9 a.m. to 11 a.m. You that are not in the New York area, you can watch it live on Impact Television on www.nationalactionnetwork.net, or you can go on YouTube/NAN. And we're there another week, maybe 2 weeks. We finishing up stuff, getting the city inspectors to sign off on stuff. So in New York, I guess in other places as well, you have to have a certificate of occupancy, which ensures everybody in the building. And since we're going to have several hundred people there of every rally and during the workshops during the week, we've got everything straight in terms of rehabilitation. Now we're getting the buildings department to give us the CO. So if we get it this week, we'll be there next week at the new building. But we definitely this Saturday be at Mother AME's line. And you that are getting ready, somebody on the message board asked me earlier, I read it, about when is the march, and I gave it to them. You that want to sign up and say, I want to be a part of the march, I'm in this city, what's the nearest bus? Or I can organize a bus in my city, can you help me organize it, Rev Mal? Go to www.nationalactionnetwork.net. www.nationalactionnetwork.net and sign up and tell us your status. Tell us, you, this is me, I want to come, I am coming, I need to organize a bus, I need to know what a bus is. Don't just sign up and don't tell us what it is you need us to do to help get you and as many people there as possible. I see Tricia on the message board, 1989, saying, I heard Pelly went out with both barrels smoking. I'm glad that she brought that up. The 60 Minutes has been totally reformed by the new president, CEO of CBS, since it was bought by the Ellisons, who are close to Donald Trump. And they revamped, changed producers, changed everything from 60 Minutes. 60 Minutes was the news magazine show in this country for decades. The Rolls Royce of news magazine shows. network was 60 Minutes. I know they did two or three stories on me. And every time I got more reaction than anything. So I know their audiences were real white and black. But then they came in and took out people, correspondents and reporters, Barry Weiss, that were left-leaning or not willing to do whatever Trump wanted, because the Ellisons, the new owners, are close with Trump. Scott Pelley, the veteran 60 Minutes correspondent, went off on them in a meeting, saying they're burying the show. This is not journalism. This is wrong. We have a certain standard. We were the standard. And rather than hear him out and consider what he's saying, they fired him. I'm telling you that we're getting closer and closer to a monarchy where the king is Trump, and anyone that wants favor with the king has to do things like this. That is why I find it so contradictory to celebrate the country breaking from the King George and royalty 250 years ago and trying to crown a king today. What are you celebrating? What you claimed you were trying to break away from is now what you are in fact crowning. And Rodney Jones, the mayor, saying they fired three female journalists and Scott Pelley, spoke out about it. He was fired. Integrity is a lost attribute. You're right, Mr. Mayor. Had nothing to do with their journalistic skills. Had nothing to do with their investigative reporting. It's that they were saying things that Trump may not like. You're gone. Just like ABC tried to do with Jimmy Kimmel until people stood up and rallied, which is an example of what rallying will do if you stand up. Rebel ain't done nothing for black folks. Well, until a couple weeks ago in Mississippi and in Montgomery, and what we planning for Washington in August, we weren't standing up for ourselves. We were home grumbling. We didn't get out there and show numbers. We didn't get out there and show them our outrage. That's why August 28th is so important. Do you really think folk care that you cussing at the telephone or cussing at the TV? I do a TV show and I'm on other shows two or three times a week. I can assure you, nobody in the studio hear you cussing at us. You got to get out there and do something. You got to get out there and stand for something. Let's go to Ray in Cincinnati, Ohio, to Buzz. Ray, you're keeping it real without shouting.
2: Yes, sir, Rev. Inspiring speech. Thanks for taking my call. We have a couple things. And this is what I don't understand, and I'll never understand it. Black folks ain't going nowhere. We've been fighting since slavery all the way to a black president, black millionaires, black billionaires, more black middle class. You know, we're dominating sports. We ain't going anywhere. I think white folks think, or the ones that's in charge thinks, that we're just going to give up, you know, and go back to Africa. And I'm sure they would love that. But, you know, like I said, we've been fighting, but I don't understand that. You got people out here with money, with status, that's able to make change, but they're silent. You know some of them. You probably know a lot of them. And folks in the third, black folks in the 30s and the 40s, the 50s and the 60s fought. They sacrificed. You know, they sacrificed their jobs to make a better life for them and their kids and their grandkids. And now, you know, some black folks today, as long as they got their millions in their big homes and their four or five cars in the garage, they're happy. They're silent. You know, they could do more. you know, than they could. But, you know, Rip, that's just, you know, it makes more sense for white folks to get along with blacks than, because Trump is 80 years old. He act like he's going to be here another 20, 30, 40 years. You know, and, but why, because of the color of your skin, because you're a Democrat or Republican, you know, I mean, I was standing about a week ago, I was pumping gas. It was like $4.40. And a guy next to me said, well, what do you think about these gas prices? And I was pissed off anyway about something else. And I said, did you vote for Trump? He goes, yeah. What does that have to do with anything? I said, you deserve what you get there. And then I went on to pump my gas and left. I wasn't pissed off at him at the time. I was just pissed off at other things. But, Red, when it comes to Scott Pelley, Pelley knew, you know, he's already made his millions. He's a little older. He knew he was going to get fired. So he's going out saying what he needed to say.
1: Right.
2: You know, I'm just surprised that Bill Whitaker and a couple other ones there decided to stay. You know, if they wanted to get rid of 60 Minutes, why didn't they just cancel the whole series? They do it with other series. They just cancel it for no reason. You know, why destroy it? You know, it doesn't make any sense to me. You know, so and one thing I didn't know, that California is 75% Democrat, 70-75. And kudos to Karen Bass. Well, people got to realize that even if you don't like her, is she the best candidate to beat the Republican? Doesn't matter if you like her or not. The main goal is to get the Democrat in that seat. You know, forget what she's done and what she's said. If she's the best candidate to beat the Republican, vote for her. All right, Rick.
1: All right. Thank you for your call. Let me go on the message board. Jeff McDonald says, for the record, folks, black Africans sold white Europeans. Black Africans sold. Black Africans are responsible for slavery. Boycott black-owned businesses. I'm surprised Jeff could spell as ignorant as he writes. No, he did misspell some words. Black Africans sold what European? And what black businesses boycott? And I pray for you. I just pray for you. I won't even say what I want to say. Because you need help. I read it so the whole world know you need help. Jeff McDonald, y'all put him on your prayer list. He's not with us. Mentally. Let's take a break. Be right back. Keeping it real. Shopton. Witness Wednesday.
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3: It's Sybil Wilkes with what we need to know. Two-time Grammy Award winner Peebo Bryson died Tuesday at the age of 75 after recently suffering a stroke. The celebrated R&B singer became known around the world for Disney classics, including A Whole New World from Aladdin. Mr. Bryson earned a reputation as one of the most distinctive voices in contemporary R&B. His family said that he passed away peacefully, surrounded by loved ones. President Trump named Federal Housing Finance Agency Director Bill Pulte as the next acting director of national intelligence. Trump announced the appointment on his social media, describing Pulte as someone with extensive experience handling sensitive matters and major organizations. Bill Pulte will replace Tulsi Gabbard, who was let go last month. Tuesday night, the 6-3 conservative majority of the Supreme Court allowed the state of Alabama to use a congressional map favoring Republicans in this year's election, blocking the lower court ruling that the redistricting plan intentionally discriminates against black people. The justices granted the state's emergency appeal to use a map it adopted 3 years ago that has a majority black population in just one of its seven congressional districts. Despite signs of economic uncertainty, U.S. job openings rose sharply in April to their highest level in nearly 2 years. Labor Department data shows more than 7.6 million positions were available at the end of the month. However, hiring activity lowered and workers quit their jobs at the lowest rate in nearly 6 years, suggesting both employers and employees remain cautious about the economy. To subscribe to my free daily newsletter, please visit SybilWilks.com. For all the news 24/7, go to NewsOne.com. I'm Sybil Wilks. Be informed. Be empowered.
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0: when she was running for president. She was supposed to be president. A lot of people don't realize that like I do. But we the people, in order to form a more perfect union, establish justice, ensure domestic tranquility, provide for the common defense, promote the general welfare, and secure the blessing to ourselves and our prosperity, do ordain and establish this for the Constitution of the United States of America. And let me also say this, sir. Thank you. When Biden, no matter what reason he stepped down for President Biden, she was automatically became president. Now, I don't know why. I'm the only one in this whole wide world.
1: No. That's not true. Mm-hmm. He did not step down as president. He stepped down that he was not going to run again. He didn't resign as president.
0: Well, okay. All right, sir. Thank you.
1: Thank you for your call. Let's go to Keith in Atlanta, Georgia. Keith, you're keeping it real with Al Sharpton.
2: Good afternoon, Reverend Sharpton.
1: Good afternoon.
2: Yes, sir. So thank you for taking my call. First, I want to give my condolences to the people, Bryson family, as well as I think the Silvers family somebody mentioned.
1: Silvers family.
2: And yes, sir. Yes, sir. Great music coming from both families. The other thing I want to discuss is one of the things, topics you brought up over the weeks, I've heard a lot of young people bring up talking about, and I was talking to a gentleman yesterday, actually on this same radio station yesterday evening, about segregation, and they're talking about Black Wall Streets. I don't think they understand the legalities of that and all that kind of stuff. So I guess my point to the guy yesterday and some more stuff is, yeah, it sounds good on the surface of segregating and having your own Black Wall Street and your big businesses and all of that. But if the rest of the country, which is mostly white people, is going down in the toilet and they look over and they see Black people prosper like they did back then, that is not going to go well. They bombed us 156 different times because we were prospering when they weren't, or because racism came out and it just took over with them. And that's what I tried to get over him. And then the thing about it is, not just that, but it costs taxes to build something like that. U.S. soil taxes. Which means if you're going to build, you got to build a foundation, you got to build a structure, and all this kind of stuff. And then you got to start paying taxes on it, U.S. taxes. And what's to stop a president like this one we have here, a rogue president, so, oh, well, we're going to double your taxes just like we're doing right now with the gentrification, so we can move you out and move us in. You see what I'm saying? So what you have to do is you have to vote for the right people to be put in place first, or period, really, in order to even get something like that accomplished, because there are going to be some people who are going to try to stop you from doing it, and in order to keep them from doing that, you're going to have those folks that are willing to fight for you and your rights to do what you're doing. So that being said, it's going to take 2 to 3 to 5 years to even get the foundation started for something like that. And it's going to take another 5 to 10 years before you can even make a profit off of it. Do you understand what I'm saying, Reverend Sharpton?
1: Yes, I do.
2: Yeah. Then, on top of that, you need to vote anyway, because the vote is what's your power, is your voice where you go. I had a conversation with somebody, well, I'm not going to vote all Democrat down the ticket. I might vote some Republican. That's your right. You can do that. No problem. But know there are consequences behind it, because you don't. Yeah, I'm not going to lie to you. All Democrats ain't good. I get that. But Republicans have shown their hand. They are sitting on their hands, Congress and the Senate. They're sitting on their hands. And not to fail to mention, you have state, you have local, you have county, you know, city and everything like that. I mean, they're complicit. Nobody is shouting out, say, hey, wait a minute, we're mistreating these Black folks, we're mistreating the Democratic Party, let's not do this. Everybody's complicit, nobody's saying anything, or they're scared to say anything, too scared to say something, and they're not doing anything about it. And you're going to turn around and vote for that same person?

0: you don't know what his mindset is? Yeah. And then I'm going to find out the Democrat. I'm going to try to look at the policies of the Democrat when I go down the ticket. And what is his policy? What is his stances? What did he vote for last time? Who did he vote for last time? Do your homework. And then don't stop at Congress and the Senate. Vote for your city. Vote for your county. Vote for your state. Vote for the federal government. You know, I look at what happened in Memphis, and I was disturbed. Only 100,000 votes out of 600,000? Come on, people. We can do better than this.
1: We must do better than this. That's exactly right. I love the way you're talking. Thank you for your call. And I think that it is encouraging to me to hear people talk like Keith is talking. I really mean that. Let's go to Chevy Chase, Maryland, my friend Mrs. Richardson. Mrs. Richardson, you're keeping it real with Al Sharpton.
2: Yes, good afternoon, my dear. How are you today, Reverend?
1: I'm doing well. How are you?
2: Fine. You said so much earlier on the plate that, it can only be summed up as the truth, the whole truth and nothing but the truth, because I tell you, we have been brainwashed by the Anglo-Saxon people. From Civil War on up, you know, black men were in every war. We have to salute our black men, the ones who were courageous enough to get out there. And even though they knew what the odds were, you know, the black men that aren't not just sitting around, sitting up and talking and talking. I'm talking about these. We had wonderful, brilliant black men, and you know, they're gone now, but I mean, they knew what the odds were, didn't they, Reb, about when they came back home, they would still likely be put down. They already knew these things, but they wanted to prove to this country what they could do. And from the president's office on up, and the presidents at that time, and I'm going back from George Washington, Thomas Jefferson, all of these folks, on these presidents that were still denying black men the right to have first-class citizenship the way that Jackie Robinson was fighting for, even though he took the, even though he was criticizing Paul Robeson, which I didn't think was right. But he really was innocent to a point because he didn't really know Paul Robeson, I don't think, that well.
1: Hold on, Ms. Richardson. I'm going to hold you over. Let's take a break. Be right back. Keeping it real. Sharpton. Be right back.
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0: 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We encourage you to listen in. It's a show where after the talk, you got to take action. And if you're a person who wants to take action, this is the show for you.
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2: Hi, I'm Elton John. 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

0: Keeping It Real. I am your host, Reverend Al Sharpton. Let's go back to Miss Richardson on the phone. Miss Richardson.
1: Yes, dear. As I was saying, Rev, you know, Jackie Robinson and I believe Dred Scott, those two, even as far back as Dred Scott, far back as he goes, he was trying to get, I think, these Anglo people, people-oriented people, to understand that black folks in this country paid a penalty for so much that they were deserving to get. And he was trying to let them know that way very early on that we have a right to first-class citizenship because we had already been, tossed to them in a way where they did what they did with us, to do what they wanted to do at will, Rev, at will. And even today it's that way. They do with a particular, I might as well emphasize the Negro word, because that's what they did with us, at what they would, whoever called us and started saying Negroes. That term came from knowing where we came from initially, were from slavery, the Negro class, the Negro, name. And all before or all after, of course, you know, many African people obtained their own languages. They never lost it because they were not enslaved. Those Africans in Africa today, they're going through hell, of course, you know, a lot of them, particularly the Sudan. I mean, look at the Sudanians, Reb, you know, and we don't say much about it. You know, we're saying more about entertainers than we do about our brothers and sisters in the Sudan. That's sad. And what I'm initially saying is that these folks were trying to get first-class citizenship for us, even at the era of Dred Scott. So I'm saying, and black men has been an all participant of war, civil war, and even the Spanish American, they were involved with that. And you know how far back that goes, the Spanish American War and everything like that. So I'm saying, bottom line, Rev, it just seems like to me, it's by design, like a lot of our people are saying it is. It's by design that they target us, because all the other groups, if you look at them now, and if we ever do go into detail, which, you know, would be nice once in a while, about other groups, what they're doing, how they have achieved, what their successes are, because so many of us are very asleep. We're asleep not knowing what other groups are doing. And we seem to think that they're on the same level, on the same page. Some are. Some of those people are. But many of them are trying to come into the country in a way that they shouldn't be coming in. And we have people trying to get legal citizenship as it is now. And so we have institutions, you know, many places that's jammed with people. And so I'm just saying, with the close, we've got to, like, you said it well, we've got to help our own. We got to start looking at what we need to do for us, because all these other cultures have made it. And Trump is not going to point his finger at them. I'm going to tell you now, folks, he's not going to do it. He is targeting us, Negro class, the ones that was taken from Africa and enslaved and put on the cotton plantations. This is the group, us, the Negroes.
0: No
1: he
0: doubt
1: is
0: about
1: talking,
0: it.
1: All right, dear, and I love you.
0: Love you. And let me say this. It is clear they're targeting us. They do it by race. They say it straight out. And, you know, when they talk about what's going on around the world, Ms. Richardson is right. They're not talking about Sudan. I remember when I went over there before, they were not talking about it. That's why I went over there. And they got angry. Why am I talking about Sudan? The same reason we talk about any famine, dislocation, anywhere in the world. But if we are convinced that we are not equal people, there's somebody interfering with our sound. If we are convinced that we are not equal people, then we will not demand to be treated equally. It's just that simple. And my thing is, if y'all are so superior, then pay your bill. Pay for the folk that made the country what it is. Pay your bill, you big shot. You want $1.8 billion for your friend? Pay your bill to repair the damage you did and got, never got paid. Never paid nobody. Pay your bill. Anybody begging? We built this. Let's go to Disco Brian in Philadelphia, Pennsylvania.
2: Touche to all that, Rev. Before my black music history entries today, if there's time for that, a few things. First, kind of related to what you were talking about, I'd like to quote a Blue Sky post from one of my favorite accounts and one of my favorite teachers on the Blue Sky app, a black woman who I believe is a practicing Muslim, whose handle is Darling Ebony. She wrote, quote, "Where are the campus protests for the loss of black voting rights? Surely the leftists demanding that black people care about Gaza are planning them at any moment now," end quote. I want to thank her for that and allowing me to share that with your worldwide audience today, Rev. Do you have any reflections on that sentiment?
0: I agree. I think what they're doing is in Gaza is wrong, and I think that they're doing even more immediate right here to our voting rights is wrong. And I think that, and I say to a lot of our young people in National Action Network and other groups, that the same young people that get you out there on their cause, you must demand they come out on yours, or they're using you. And I don't want to be used by Jews or by those in Middle East Arab countries. I want to be standing up for what's right. I stood up against what's going on in Gaza because it's wrong, but I expect the people that are in the anti-Netanyahu movement to stand up with us because Trump is wrong.
2: Amen to that, Rev. Also, you were talking about Barry Weiss earlier. One relevant reminder that I think we should all keep in mind about the new president of CBS News, Barry Weiss. Rev, did you remember or recall that she was one of the so-called journalists who Elon Musk handpicked to brief Congress about the quote-unquote Twitter files in 2022? Yeah, it was her and one of Bernie Sanders' biggest journalist surrogates, Matt Taibbi, who worked at Rolling Stone for years, who Musk selected and paid handsomely. The report about how supposedly beholden Twitter was to Biden, Harris, and Fauci before Musk took over and turned the platform into a cauldron of racist and anti-Semitic hate. Also, since my name was brought up yesterday, I want to respond to Brother Charles. I greatly appreciate him, and I want to correct the record that you reminded him of yesterday, and I appreciate that I'm not Jewish. I am an MLK Christian, doing my best to follow your lead, Rev, and married into a Jewish family, and that I care equally about anti-Semitism, anti-black racism, reparations, and voting rights. I'm a proud NAN member, and one of my proudest recent votes was cast for State Senator Sharif Street here in Philly, the first Muslim candidate I've had the honor to vote for. And on that, I pray that Muslims in the tradition of Muhammad Ali, Sharif Street, and Brother Jacob, who call here, gain much more influence in American politics rather than figures like Rashida Tlaib and Ilhan Omar, who I find much more performative than substantial. And when I criticize Bernie Sanders, it's not because I oppose what he claims to represent, healthcare, housing, economic justice. I support all that. My concern is that a righteous platform is damaged when carried by people who attack black democratic leadership or minimize anti-Semitism. But Brother Charles was right. We need solutions. So I fully co-sign a weekly Solutions Day, Rev, here, maybe at some point. And one solution I am building is ClearPath, a media accountability briefing service, helping civil rights leaders know who they're sitting down with before podcast appearances, and then redirecting their time, toward better aligned platforms. And so, Rev, on that, I called NAND's main number, and they asked me to send a short description with no attachments, which I did, referencing your interest, and I will keep following the proper process.
0: You sent them a description of what?
2: Of the media service, accountability service that create.
0: All right, great.
2: Yeah.
0: All right.
2: So I know how you gotta keep the wheel greased, so that's that. Thank you for that, Rev.
0: All right, thank you for that. Let's go to Super Rossiti in Detroit.
3: How you doing, Pat?
0: Hello.
3: Right. So just a couple of topics right quick. Rev, I just want to say your last couple callers about the last few callers, they were saying like slavery and all. There's nothing that makes my blood boil more than people constantly hanging on the word slave and slavery. That's why I came up with the notion of call it bondage and call them Africans that were in bondage. And it's nothing more that lets the people know you are inferior, you're not equal to other people when you keep talking about you were enslaved.
0: Bondage does not give the description in full of what we were. Bondage means that if I capture you and hold you in a colonial position, you're in bondage. Slavery means you had to work and not get paid. You can be in bondage and not have to work. We were in bondage and in slavery.
3: Okay, why we got to keep hanging on that though, Rev?
0: Because we are owed that. If we don't hang on that, then we're not owed reparations. That's why.
3: Well,
0: they don't owe us nothing. If you do not make it clear we built this country, they don't owe you nothing. They owe you nothing for bondage.
3: It's about your spirit and your soul. And what are you teaching your kids?
0: My spirit and my soul says that I owe it to my kids to know their great-grandparents were made to work with no wages. That's what my spirit and soul tells me. And it doesn't interfere with me being empowered now. It doesn't interfere with me going forward now. But denying where we came from and how we were abused does not sit well with telling the truth about now and going forward. They want us to forget what they did. We should never let it be forgotten. We should not stop because of what happened, but we should never let it go unsaid. That's a disgrace to our forefathers, in my opinion. Let's take a break. Be right back. Keep it real.

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1: It's Sybil Wilkes with what we need to know. Two-time Grammy Award winner Peebo Bryson died Tuesday at the age of 75 after recently suffering a stroke. The legendary R&B singer, known for timeless hits including A Whole New World from Aladdin and Beauty and the Beast, as well as successful duets with artists such as Regina Bell, Celine Dion, and Roberta Flack. Mr. Bryson also enjoyed a successful solo career with songs including If Ever You're in My Arms Again and Can You Stop the Rain. His family said he passed away peacefully, surrounded by loved ones, leaving behind a musical legacy that spanned more than five decades. Tuesday night, the conservative majority of the Supreme Court allowed the state of Alabama to use a congressional map favoring Republicans in this year's elections, blocking a lower court ruling that the redistricting plan intentionally discriminates against black people. The justices granted the state's emergency appeal to use a map it adopted 3 years ago that has a majority black population in just one of its seven congressional districts, thus cutting its black representation in half. President Trump rejected reports that negotiations between the United States and Iran have stalled. In a post on his social media, the president called the reports false and erroneous after Iranian state media claimed Tehran would stop communicating with Washington through intermediaries over alleged ceasefire violation. The president insisted discussions are continuing and said he remains hopeful that a deal can be reached, though he acknowledged the outcome remains uncertain. To subscribe to my free daily newsletter, please visit SybilWilkes.com. For all the news 24/7, go to News1.com. I'm Sybil Wilkes. Be informed. Be empowered.
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0: Have your say.
24: They don't want a two-state solution. 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Their resources, their food, their water, their life. Well, you're giving them no choice.
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25: There's no side that can justify to me killing innocent people. What are
26: 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Absolutely. 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
3: 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And of course, you can go on our message board at www.nationalactionnetwork.net. You know, people, in my judgment, have all kinds of opinions, and they have the right to. But be prepared to defend your opinion. I was stopped not long ago by a young, I would say looked like his 20s, white male in Manhattan. And he said to me, Reverend Al, I've been following you all my life in the media. Sometime I agreed with you, sometime I didn't. He said, why didn't you ever stop fighting? I said, because they never stopped fighting me. I said, you got to understand something, young man. When I joined the movement when I was 12, I was taught they are never going to retire. They just pass the assignment on to their children and their children's children. So I'm never going to retire because the struggle is a marathon. It's not a sprint. You can't run and win one bill and think that's over. We see that now. Voting rights bill lasted 60-something years. They're trying to take it. We got to fight. If you think that you can just win one fight, it's like when I was younger, I used to love boxing. Went to most of Muhammad Ali's fights. I knew him. Went to just about all of Mike Tyson's fights. I knew him well. But every time a champion won a fight, he had another contender. You're not champion unless you can keep fighting. If you sit down, we are fighting, which some of us did. They'll take voting rights. They'll take DEI. Because they figure you're not fighting. They never stop fighting. All over the world, they still trying to take everybody's business. Still trying to take natural resources. So don't get out here and fight folk that never going to stop fighting if you got a retirement plan. Because you're in the wrong fight. Let's go to Rick in Germany. Rick, you're keeping it real with Al Sharpton.
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4: I'm struggling with speech and brain and focus, but I've enjoyed your show today. I just want to say, first of all, to the young people listening, I would give you a little caution in regards to talk radio. I have shared some of my personal sins and my struggle with American Secret Services over my lifetime. I've been quite detailed about my family. Be careful what you put on air and how much you share of your personal pain and struggle. The demons listen as well as the angels. Second, in responding to Miss Alverda, blacks in military service are going into service due to lack of jobs there in America and poor education. They're going to fight and die for Israel very soon. And in responding to Brother Brian from Philly on anti-Semitism, European Jews got reparations from Germany. Israeli Jews got money in support of arms from Germany and the U.S., while the U.S. stalls reparations for both African Americans and Native Americans. many Native Americans died due to disease brought by the Europeans, not just by the gun and the massacres, although those occurred, but many Native Americans died due to disease. And we stall as a government in making right, educating them on the reservations, raising them out of poverty, giving them treatment for alcoholism, which white Americans and a few Jewish Americans put upon the Native Americans to subdue them through alcohol. It's a struggle, but you got to find a better way there in America than military service. It's not all it's cracked up to be. And I say that having family in military service that I'm proud of, but we've got to do better than just military service. We've got to come back to the vote, and we've got to get serious about education. Brother Man, I'm done.
3: All right, thank you for your call. Let me go to Brother Jihad, the sage of the South. Brother Jihad.
5: Hey, Reverend Al. Two things, if I might. The history of slavery.
3: We can't hear you clearly.
5: Can you hear me better now? No.
3: Yeah.
5: No? Okay. The history of slavery. I think that a young man should study the history of slavery. And if he basically just studied the history of slavery, he wouldn't get in such have such a position. And I would like for him to, you know, call you tomorrow and tell me where did we enslave the white people and what country did we take them from and ship them to? Because I hadn't read that part of history at all. I like to know when that took place. But I do know that all societies had some form of slavery, and the distinct difference between the history of slavery and other cultures is American slavery was what we call chattel slavery. There's no equal to chattel slavery in the history of the world, where people were taken and shipped 9,000 miles at the bottom of boats, chained, raped, separated. I mean, there's no history, there's no comparison. But I think he's just going off of the word slavery. But now there's a distinct difference. You know, the serfs in the European system would have been considered slaves, but they weren't separated from family, killed and raped and put in a unbearable position for 300 or 250 years and then constantly for another 300 or 400 years. So if he could just do that basic research, you know, maybe before, like Rick said, before you come on talking. And the brother, young brother, Rev, this is what I keep saying on the internet. The young brother that you just talked with, who said, let's forget everything and move on. I guarantee that if he has a job, he checks his paycheck every week to make sure that every dime that he's supposed to get for those 40 hours, you know what I mean? If the boss missed a dollar, you know what I mean? He would be in the boss's office or at the accounting department saying, you all robbed me of $5 or half a day pay or hour pay. So how can he logically say what he said to a people who were enslaved and didn't get paid for 250 years straight? Right. I mean, and that's from a young brother, Rev, a young brother you were talking to. You know what I mean? And I'm trying to figure out where they coming from, because they all over the internet. Girls and guys, talking as silly and as willy as possible without any history. You know what I mean? So thank you again. I just wanted to throw that in.
3: I'm glad you did. I'm glad you called in. You raised. And that's my whole point. I just think we should stop a minute and ask ourselves. And I said it in the context of they are promoting now the anniversary of this country. So anybody told them to get over it? I didn't hear anybody say, why y'all celebrating 250 years of America? But since you brought it up, let me tell you what you did in those 250 years. And then you have somebody call me and say, don't talk about that. But you don't tell Trump and them they don't talk about their 250-year celebrations. And they're going to have UFC fights on the White House lawn celebrating their independence. And it only reminds me of why I'm not part of celebration. That's all. So you may think you said something profound, or I told them, let's get over it. You didn't tell Trump get over 250 years. So my thing is, should we get trapped in the past? No. We should talk about now. Understanding now is based on the past. And anybody intelligent know you can't deal with the present. With the present. Without dealing with the ramifications of the past. It's just that simple. When I went down to Edgefield, South Carolina, when that collector and the press showed me where my great-grandfather was a slave, I can't tell you what went through my body physically when I saw that name Sharpton and realized that was my ownership papers. That was not my name. Sharpton was who owned my great-grandfather, Alexander Sharp. So every time I write my name, I can't forget how I got it. Let's take a break. Keeping it real. Witness Wednesday. Be right back.
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8: It's Sybil Wilkes with what we need to know. House Speaker Mike Johnson said President Trump's proposed anti-weaponization settlement fund appears to be off the table. Johnson told reporters he personally informed the president that the nearly $1.8 billion proposal was complicating efforts to pass key immigration and border security legislation. Minnesota Republicans are facing criticism after delegates at the state party convention observed a brief moment of silence for former Minneapolis police officer Derek Chauvin. Chauvin is serving a prison sentence for the murder of George Floyd, whose death sparked nationwide protests and renewed calls for police reform. Party leaders said the gesture was not planned and came at the request of a delegate. Minnesota Attorney General Keith Ellison condemned the action, calling it cruel and deeply hurtful to Mr. Floyd's family and supporters. In Ukraine, officials say Russian forces launched one of the largest aerial attacks of the war overnight, firing hundreds of drones and dozens of missiles at Kyiv and other cities. At least 22 people were killed and more than 130 injured. Ukrainian President Volodymyr Zelensky is again appealing for additional military assistance from the United States and Europe. And are you ready for the NBA Finals to begin tonight? I think the New York Knicks are more than ready. Victor Wembanyama and the San Antonio Spurs host Jalen Brunson and the Knicks at Game 1. San Antonio advanced after defeating the defending champion Oklahoma City Thunder in 7 games, while New York swept the Cleveland Cavaliers to capture the Eastern Conference title. To subscribe to my free daily newsletter, please visit SybilWilkes.com. For all the news 24/7, go to news1.com. I'm Sybil Wilkes. 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

0: The ongoing fight around voting rights, with the Supreme Court coming back, overturning the Alabama court that said that the change ballot was correct. Now they've brought it back to the elimination of one congressional district whose population is majority black. And we've talked about this case where this young man was shot in the back. I mentioned that in Columbia, South Carolina. One of the things that I did not bring up that I'm going to deal with on Politics Nation Saturday is that there was a moment of silence where legislators stood in Texas in honor of Derek Chauvin. Derek Chauvin was the policeman convicted of putting his knee on the neck of George Floyd until he died. And how they stand up in a public taxpayer building and give some tribute to him. I'm going to have Attorney General Keith Ellison from Minnesota on to talk about this. This happened in Minnesota. And Keith Ellison was one that prosecuted Derek Chauvin and the other two, and they're in jail right now. That is why it is important to know our history, because that blatant killing of George Floyd on tape, where a jury of their peers convicted them. I was in Minneapolis for the whole fight. I was there the night the jury came in. If you think that that was not in the context of America from the beginning, teaching people we're less than human, we're fearful of a man, we were born to serve, all of that leads up to the bigotry now. So to say, let's just move on, how you gonna move on when you're still being discriminated against by people who were raised by people who told them we're not equal? Don't look at them as equal. They're named after us because they are property. That's why we created our own world with our music. We celebrate black music. That's why there was a ring to black music that was different, because we were coming from a different place. Our souls had been soaked in different kind of misery. That's where soul music come from. That's where gospel came from. We would use our gospel songs in slavery to send messages, send code words. But if you don't know your history, if you are so enticed with let's start right here, let's just deal what's here, you will be out of context on not only what they're doing, you don't even understand what your mom and daddy's impulses were, because they were born with certain things that came out of their parents who went through certain things. You don't understand yourself why you react a certain way and don't know why. Let's go to Reverend Joe Williams in Philadelphia, WURD. Reverend Joe, how you doing? I don't hear Reverend Williams.
1: Can you hear me?
0: Yeah, I hear you now. Yes, sir.
1: Okay. I want to thank God for you and thank God for Mr. James Davis, who kept the Dixieland Birds of Delaware for 70 years. I am the last living member of the group, but I'm going to keep on going. I'll be 88 in 2 months. But I'm
0: going
1: to keep on. Yeah. And he kept that group together for 70 years, so we can't forget all they went through with. I went through a little bit with them, but they went through a whole lot. So thank God for me. Thank God for you keeping the flame alive. We can't put that flame out. Don't back up. See, these folks doing all this stupid talking because they don't know what they're talking about. I've gone places where they wouldn't even give us gas and It was tickets for the having lights on my car, too bright and all that. They went for 70 years, they suffered, but they stayed together.

0: and I thank God for it. I don't regret it. It kept me going and kept me to respect people like you. You could look for a big church and all that stupid stuff, but you kept the fight. I'm going to keep this story alive. I'm the Dick Silverberg too. Mr. David, we wore those Washington Wears shirts, and that's exactly what we had to do at night. Wash the shirt and wear it again the next day for the program.
1: I love it.
0: We went through a lot. But Reverend Al, keep doing what you're doing. Wonder why the young people don't know much about this gospel now. You don't hear much on the radio at all about it.
1: No, but that's our history. That's what brought us through. And thank you. Right. God bless you. 88 years old. And Dixie Hummingbird, let me tell you something. They brought generations of us through. That when we didn't have hope, they sung us through our despair. The Dixie Hummingbird. Love them. Let's take a break. Be right back. Keeping it real. Shopton. Be right back.
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0: Keeping it real, keeping it real. I am your host, Reverend Al Sharpton, and on the message board I'm seeing keeping it real. Akeem is sharing. Joanne Kemp says NBC News reporting the justices could invalidate laws in 14 states that allow ballots that arrive after election day to be counted. And we're still awaiting Supreme Court decisions on early voting, on voting ballots. And given the record of this court so far, I think that they're going to try again to chip away at our access to voting, easy access, and people's rights. That's why this March, August 28th, is so important. A guy said to me at an airport not long ago, says, man, with all they doing, why are people so quiet? And I told him, I said that last year, that's why we marched on Wall Street. I hope you don't think that being quiet makes them forget you here. Like you hiding in the closet saying, shh, nobody know we're here. No, they know you here. And they're going to reduce us back to unequal servitude. And in biased silos, because you can't talk about racial equality no more. Let me remind you, watch Politics Nation with Al Sharpton this Saturday and Sunday. I'm really going to get into the results of this midterm primaries we just went through, but what the Supreme Court decision meant. And then we'll have members of the Senate, Congress on how they can answer this with new law. I want to talk about this young man shot in the back, killed, and they let this assailant go in South Carolina. And of course, I want to talk to Keith Ellison, Attorney General of the state of Minnesota, about how they celebrated, had a moment of celebration for Derek Chauvin, man who killed, he was in jail right now for killing George Floyd. So make sure you watch Politics Nation with Al Sharpton both Saturday and Sunday, 5 p.m. Eastern Time on MS Now. Don't miss it. You that are in the New York, New Jersey, Connecticut area, meet me or beat me to the Saturday Action Rally. We're at Mother AME Zion, historic Mother AME Zion Church on 137th Street and Lenox Avenue, 9 a.m. to 11 a.m. And a week or two we'll be at our headquarters, but we thank God for the kindness of Reverend Malcolm Byrd and the officers of Mother AME Zion. And of course, you that are not in the New York area can watch it live on Impact Television on www.nationalactionnetwork.net or on YouTube/NAN. And I can say I'm very glad to see it. People are signing up saying I want to be part of the August 28th march. It's time to put Washington on notice. And I want to join you and Martin Luther King III and Andre Waters King there that day. I need your names. I need to know if you need information on where buses are near you or if you want to organize a bus or whatever it is that will help you and help others that you know. Be part of the great march. That's very important. I'm trying to reach Celestine Browser says, quick question, Reverend Al, since Donald Trump is seeking to make reparations by the sum of, what is that, $1 trillion to rioters, and I think he was going to make it to $1.8 billion. Rioters and insurrectionists of January 6, 2021, right? Wouldn't that negate Trump's statement that he didn't incite the riot? Well, logically, yes, but we're not talking about logically at all. We're talking about someone who can turn logic and his followers go along with it. There's a man that can, you know, has anybody noticed but me that this man is up all night tweeting and then falls asleep in meetings during the daytime, sitting behind his desk. I want y'all to understand this, how crazy this is. You call the press in and you start talking, and then you start going to sleep knowing you called them in and then you was tired because you was up all night tweeting and posting nonsense. Tell me there ain't something abnormal about that. Something just ain't right. Because that makes no sense. A baby knows when to go to sleep and when to wake up. And you can look at Donald Trump's messages on his Truth Social and know what time they were sent. So we're not making this up. It's tagged. So you tag that you did wrote some 1 a.m, then some else 3 a.m, and then some else 5 a.m. And then somebody wondering why 11 o'clock, why you napping in the middle of a meeting. And what concerns me is not only he's napping, in meetings that are determining the lives of people, like the Iran war, like invading Venezuela, and any number of things. So a man half asleep in charge of these life and death decisions ought to make all of us uncomfortable. If you have sleep, no wonder you would go in Iran and force the closing of the Strait of Hormuz that has 20% of the world's oil coming down and never think about how that's going to affect gas prices here in the United States. Because you have sleep, you ain't thinking nothing deep. Somebody say something, yeah, that sounds good to me. All of us done nodded off. You'll go just about with anything if you're tired enough. And if they stroking your ego, oh, mighty president. Oh, great one. That's all you got to do. And you got his attention. I saw the other day on television the cabinet meeting, and I shouldn't have watched it because it depressed me to see grown men and women sitting around a table taking turns praising this man, not reporting on what they're doing in education, not reporting what they're doing with health care, not reporting what they're doing in terms of defense of the country, not reporting on the economic conditions of the country and prices rising. I just want to say to the greatest president in the world. I mean, how many times do you need to be glorified and validated before everybody understands you got a real insecurity problem? And to have an insecure president is not giving a lot of security to the nation. Let's be clear. One who we talking about. So I guess because we have come through so much as a people, and survived, that we kind of look at others that can't take anything and don't understand what rattles them. Because we got up every day being dehumanized and still do. Right now. And I think that it is sad to be in denial. But let me tell you something. Just because you're in denial does not mean reality doesn't exist. One call said today, we need to stop talking about it. Yeah, I'm sure some people in slavery say, let's not talk about being a slave. Let's just pick this cotton. The reason you're picking the cotton is because you're slaves. And we say today, let's not talk about slavery. Let's just do our work. But you're supposed to be at a different position because you're more qualified and been there longer. So we're trying to make sure you do the right work at the right position. Accepting being less than what you are worth is a statement about you, not them. Somebody call you out your name and you respond. That means you got the problem. And if somebody treats you outside of what is acceptable human behavior, and you act like it's your duty to ignore it, you got a problem. You got your foot on my neck, and I act like, let's talk about something else. There is nothing else to talk about. You got your foot on my neck. And we're going to talk about that until you get your foot off my neck. Period. Exclamation point. End of story. So let's quit trying to shoot social Novocaine to take the pain out of what we got to do. Let's deal with the pain. And let's turn this country around. We have the right to do it. Because we made this country what it is. No question about it. They built this country on our backs. And I don't know about you, but I ain't taking down seconds for nobody. All right, I got to go. I know I talked through the last callers, but I'll be here tomorrow. Let's talk tomorrow. Let me thank all of you that called in, listened in, you that called in, listened in, and couldn't get through, but hung in there anyhow. Remember, whatever you do, wherever you go, however you feel, tell somebody, tell anybody, tell everybody. Reverend Al told you personally, keep it real. Keep it real. Keep it real. I'll talk to you tomorrow. Keep it real.
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2: It's Sybil Wilkes with what we need to know. Two-time Grammy Award winner Peebo Bryson died Tuesday at the age of 75 after recently suffering a stroke. The celebrated R&B singer became known around the world for Disney classics, including A Whole New World from Aladdin. Mr. Bryson earned a reputation as one of the most distinctive voices in contemporary R&B. His family said that he passed away peacefully, surrounded by loved ones. President Trump named Federal Housing Finance Agency Director Bill Pulte as the next acting director of National Intelligence. Trump announced the appointment on his social media, describing Pulte as someone with extensive experience handling sensitive matters and major organizations. Bill Pulte will replace Tulsi Gabbard, who was let go last month. Tuesday night, the 6-3 conservative majority of the Supreme Court allowed the state of Alabama to use a congressional map favoring Republicans in this year's election, blocking the lower court ruling that the redistricting plan intentionally discriminates against Black people. The justices granted the state's emergency appeal to use a map it adopted 3 years ago that has a majority Black population in just one of its seven congressional districts. Despite signs of economic uncertainty, U.S. job openings rose sharply in April to their highest level in nearly 2 years. Labor Department data shows more than 7.6 million positions were available at the end of the month. However, hiring activity lowered and workers quit their jobs at the lowest rate in nearly 6 years, suggesting both employers and employees remain cautious about the economy. To subscribe to my free daily newsletter, please visit SybilWilks.com. For all the news 24/7, go to NewsOne.com. I'm Sybil Wilks. Be informed, be empowered.
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5: 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We are 1010 WOLB. Carl Nelson's views and opinions are his own and are not necessarily those of the staff and management of Radio 1, its sponsors, or advertisers. The following is a replay of this morning's Carl Nelson Show. 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

0: Grand Rising family, and welcome to Wednesday, the first hump day in June of 2026. Later, civil rights icon Dr. Ben Chavis will return to our classroom. Now, Dr. Chavis is a former head of the NAACP and also the current CEO and president of the National Newspaper Publishers Association. Dr. Chavis will break down the NAACP's boycott call in response to the Supreme Court's voting rights ruling. But before we hear from Dr. Chavis, the Faith Brothers, at least 50% of them, will examine the sin of racism, as they put it. And before we hear from the Faith Brothers, California activist John Templeton will analyze Tuesday's California primary race and more. But to get us started momentarily, we're going to speak to Brother Amde from the legendary Watts Prophets. He's the founder of that group as we kick off our Black Music Month celebrations this month. But first, let's get Kevin to reopen the classroom doors on this Wednesday morning. Grand Rising, Kevin.
1: Grand Rising indeed, Carl Nelson, my man, my man. It's a beautiful day this Wednesday, the 3rd of June, and weather promises to get warmer throughout the week. We're expecting up to the 90s, so I'm happy about that. I love the summertime, man.
0: Oh, yeah, of course.
1: How you feeling, Carl Nelson?
0: I'm still learning, Kevin. I know we'll learn a lot this morning for the lineup that we have for this morning. So, yeah, I'm looking forward to it.
1: Well, learning is not just a consumption activity. You don't just consume it and then move on. You grow from it. And so learners are made, not born, wouldn't you say?
0: Yeah, but you know what? You say the key. You learn from it. You know, some people don't learn, though, because they don't know that it's a message. They don't recognize that it's a learning issue. They think, okay, and they just move on and still doing the same old thing and, expecting a different result.
1: Well, we're living in a sea of information, so sometimes it's like you're prioritizing. Do I want to learn this? Do I need that? Do I need to, do a deep dive on this other thing, or do I go wide and just learn everything I can, just grasp it all? You see, that's what I think, and so I don't know if that's a defense or an offense, but it's different between going deep and going wide. It's different between revisiting and reviewing, what you've learned, or just, chucking it in a stack of notebooks. Ask me how I know. Yeah, man. There's a lot going on, though, Carl. I want to start with, you can change your life. Life can turn around, even if what you do is a mistake. I'm talking about the fact that the Pentagon has hired one of the convicted people from the January 6th. Shall I call him an insurrectionist or a rioter? They've hired him for a counterterrorism post. A young man named Elias Irizarry was 19. Back in January 6th, and he now works for the Pentagon as a counterterrorism expert.
0: Wow, that's amazing. It's just anybody who's convicted on assault on the Pentagon, it was actually an assault on democracy, it could be trusted in such a sensitive role. What is this, a grad school for him? He's going to learn all the secrets. So whenever, the time comes, he can use them against the country. He's already been convicted of attacking the country or the American democracy.
1: Right.
0: And now he's got this sensitive position where he learns some more tricks and inside moves, maybe for the next one. That's a head scratcher right there, Kevin.
1: Well, being a big fan of Westerns, I'm still a fan of Westerns. And so, to me, this is like hiring Jesse James to tell you about how to do banking.
0: Right. Right. You're giving Jesse James the code to the bank vault.
1: To the bank vault. And surely he knows. But see, Jesse James would know how a bank can be robbed. Therefore, he could stop other people from robbing the bank. So an insurrectionist or a rioter can tell the Pentagon how to stop the people from rioting next time.
0: Yeah, but
1: I'm reaching.
0: Yeah, you sure are reaching, because this goes back to a few days ago when Trump wanted to pay all of them $1,776 million of the rioters.
1: Right.
0: What he was doing, actually, he was recruiting them for a next event. The next event, he could call upon them because they're on his payroll. So it, somehow some people saw through that, and that's why not only Democrats but Republicans pushed back on that, and then he had to drop that because, you know, we don't know what will happen again. They've done it before, so they may do it again, but this time they're being paid. So and this young man who is part of that group too, now he's got an official job. They just can't hire all of them. So we're paying this young man now, you know, to work at the Pentagon, supposedly for us.
1: And so he goes from the label of being an insurrectionist, a rioter, to now a mercenary, right? And, you know, rioter for hire, I guess. Look, the Pentagon confirmed his appointment, and he said that, well, the Pentagon says a qualified, patriotic young professional, and we're proud to have him as a political appointee at the Department of War. And unlike Mr. Irizarry, the Washington Post does not care about national security, given its track record of low-tier reporters publishing and soliciting classified information that could hurt our nation on a daily basis. That's
0: what. If you notice the defense they use all the time, they always look at this. Look at Biden. Look at Obama. Now look at the New York Times. They're always stand your ground and back what you've got. This young man is an insurrectionist. That's what it is.
1: At the end of the day,
0: it's not the New York Times is doing their job. They're just reporters, you know. But they always point. If you've noticed, Obama did this. Oh, Biden did this. Always better than the last. No, defend your spot. That's what the American people want you to do. We don't care about the past. We're dealing with the present. Some people need to. Some of these reporters, when they have these questions, and they always throw that. Oh, well, that's better than the last administration. Oh, because that's their default position. If you noticed it.
1: Yeah, yeah. And when you think about, like, you know, brothers in the street that, you know, do drive-by shooting, I'm not trying to endorse it or anything, but they could help the Pentagon too, don't you think?
0: Of course. Let's go all the way. Convicted felon, you know. Let's go recruit from all the convicts, if that's what you want to do.
1: Right, if you're going to hire people that know crime. I mean,
0: right, exactly.
1: In other news, the D.C. Council declined to vote.
0: And before you go on, we're not even going to talk about the top of the ladder, you know, being convicted, but go ahead.
1: See, what's good for one goose is good for the other goose. Is that what you're saying, Carl? Look, but the D.C. Council declined to vote on an emergency youth curfew bill. And, of course, Mayor Muriel Bowser is up in arms about that. She's criticizing them, and she's after kicking off Pride Month with her flag raising ceremony. I don't know how that relates, but I didn't write the story. So anyway, and Metro fare crackdown is increasing.
0: Now, before we go on that, you know, she's grasping because she has to respond to the crime in the district. So she thinks a curfew is the best solution.
1: Yeah.
0: You know, as you know, we're just fond of solutions. So it behooves the city council to come for another solution. Then, if you don't like curfew, what else? How can we control the crime in the district? But go ahead.
1: Well, you know, the curfew may or may not be the panacea that's all made out to be anyway, you know. So the D.C. Council, you know, they must have discussed it and gone through. So there's more on that sure to come. And the transit police have issued over 800 citations and made 51 arrests during a major fare evasion sweep, with officials estimating that the fare skipping is costing the transit system roughly $50 million this fiscal year. So they're going to try and stop people from jumping or riding the bus for free.
0: Nothing. Yeah, and it's probably going to get worse because as the economy goes, and you know, the economists are predicting the economy is worse than it is right now. So you probably going to have people trying to beat the system, go wherever they want to go because it just can't afford it. You know, simple, straight up.
1: Yeah, right. One last thing: the Organization for Economic Cooperation and Development has decided that they're warning against prolonged Middle East war could sharply slow down global growth. In other words, it's going to be rough for the economy. The global economic outlook hinges on how long the war in the Middle East lasts, with recession in some countries and probably home, and sharply higher inflation a real possibility if it drags on into next year. And so they're issuing a warning. If the conflict proves short-lived, Gulf oil and gas production could gradually return to pre-crisis levels from the third quarter. So it's all about whether or not the White House decides to stop playing war games. What do you think?
0: Yeah, well, we'll see. We've heard promises before. So let's just wait and see.
1: Yeah, right. And finally, on a sad note, legendary R&B singer and voice of love, Peabo Bryson, passed away last night at the age of 75. He died peacefully at 5 p.m., surrounded by his family, just days after suffering a stroke. And he's famous for Feel the Fire and Tonight I Celebrate My Love, the duet with Roberta Flack, and If Ever You're in My Arms Again. The guy really defined how to sing soul music, man. And then he was so soulful with the romantic music that Disney hired him to sing a duet with Celine Dion in Beauty and the Beast. And him and Regina Bell did A Whole New World. And both of those are beautiful songs. Your thoughts?
0: A lot of, you know, Kevin, unfortunately, what happened to him. But Celine Dion mentioned that when she started singing, she was just learning English. And he helped her out because, you know, she was just speaking, basically she's a French-speaking Canadian.
1: Oh.
0: So she's just learning English and working with Peabo. Peabo made it relaxed and easier, you know, for her to do that song, which they did. That duet was pretty good.
1: Well, it's amazing how, you know, you can sing in another language and not know the language. I mean, you know, when I was in college, I had to do a couple of German songs.
0: But you know, if you listen to some of these Brits too,
1: right.
0: not knocking them, you know, but when they speak and they come with the British accent, but when they sing in an American accent, and people don't know the difference.
1: Yeah, same thing with that young Chinese or Japanese Asian group.
0: Japanese, yeah,
1: that
0: the Asian
1: group. Groups. Yeah, those guys, yeah. And they are big hit. But your guest is standing by. Let's get his take on everything that's happening. Thanks for your time, Carl.
0: All right, thank you, Kevin. And our guest happens to be from the legendary Watts Prophets again, Brother Amday. Amday, Grand Rising, welcome back to the program.
2: Thank you very much, Kevin. I mean, my voice is kind of off.
0: We can hear you. We'll work with it, Brother Amday. But Grand Rising, Brother Amday, how are you feeling, first of all?
2: I feel excellent. I can still feel good, but I've been out and in. I just met the doctor today, and he says I'm doing okay. I have have another shot in my throat to help with bringing my voice back.
0: Okay, yeah, the voice, that's your moneymaker there, the voice. You know, we're always... Yeah, I had a conversation with Kevin. We talk about the Watts Prophets, and we wanted to know at the time when you guys started, did you guys consider yourself poets or did you consider yourself musicians or singers?
2: No, we consider ourselves rappers coming out of the Malcolm X group. We look at we looked at Malcolm X as the first rapper because much of his stuff was prose, like Ballad of the Bullet, different things like that there. We looked at it as prose, but rapping was, you know, that was amongst us. And like H. Rap Brown wasn't an artist. He just could rap because rap means to talk.
0: Right. But you were rapping before rapping became, for rap and hip hop became, you know, in the vernacular. Right. Yeah, thanks, Kevin.
2: Well, there was jazz. It was rap. That hip talk. That's all they called it. Wherever there was jazz, there was that hip talk.
1: How's that different from bebop? How is that different from bebop, though? Brother,
2: bebop is music. Rap is an ever-evolving language. Different people looked at rap as an ever-evolving language that came from Africa and was developed when we came here as slaves. Because when we came here as slaves, there was a thousand different languages. We couldn't talk to each other. So we began to take common denominator words, which were basically Bantu-based words, and begin to evolve a new language. And this new language is within the field, mostly in the field. As I think I told you guys before, this language continued to evolve. Like, we one generation call it rap, I call a house a pad. The next one call it a crib. The next one call it a spot. And this language continues to evolve. I can't even understand some of the young rappers today. This language has evolved so. But bebop, that was dumb. Charlie Parker and Dizzy Gillespie. And that was music.
1: Yeah, and then that was the era where we were saying right on and solid, and everything was a gas. You know,
2: it continues to evolve. The kids today don't use that. Rap is regional. If you go to New York, the hip words in New York today are not the hip words in Los Angeles, are not the hip words in New Orleans.
0: And hold that thought right there, brother Amde. Hold that thought right there. I'll let you break that down for us and explain the difference. And when you come back to, also tell us the role that Ebonics played in rap. How do you think, what you think about Ebonics? Family, you two can get in a conversation with brother Amde. He's the founder of one of the founders of the legendary Watts Prophets. As we continue our start our Black Music Month celebrations, you know how to reach us, 800-450-7876. And we'll take your phone calls next.
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13: 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We are not taking calls.
0: And Grand Rising family, thanks for waking up with us on this Wednesday morning. And happy hump day. We're halfway through the work week with our guest, Brother Amde, one of the founders of the Watts Prophets. Those on the West Coast had the Watts Prophets. On the East Coast, they were the last poets. And they were the originators of rap. So, Brother Amde, you were saying that this was a rap was constructed so that we could talk to each other without the other folks, the colonizers, the man know what we're discussing. Is this where Ebonics generated from? Can you dig down in more of that? Yeah.
2: Yes, like when we say that's bad and we mean good, that was deceiving. And we did that so the brother, in this new language that was evolving, we did that so the slave master wouldn't always know what we were talking about. But it didn't come visible to the educated until Paul Laurence Dunbar came about. Paul Laurence Dunbar, they called it dialect, but the language is new. This was a new, ever-evolving language. And after Paul Laurence, now... then it moved on. Wherever there was jazz, there was this ever-evolving new language, and it was different, I told you, in different spots. And the educated, Dr. Williams, I believe, was his name, and then they coined the phrase Ebonics, Black Talk. But in the streets, we called it rap. And that was from New Orleans to Los Angeles on the West Coast. He called it rap. And then the Harlem Renaissance and the great poet, I can't think of his name right now, but it's
1: Langston Hughes.
2: Langston Hughes brought it a little further. He also was very, very adamant about working with jazz and this new language. And he did an album early with Charlie Mingus. And then it moved on. And it didn't come. Again, you've had Oscar Brown Jr. And you see rap means to scat it, hum it, chat it, whisper it, whistle it, however you can communicate with the language. But as I said, it was regional. This rap in the South wasn't like the rap in the North. It wasn't like the same hip words in Los Angeles wasn't hip words in New York. It was regional. And they talked about what was going on in their communities.
1: Hey, but Brother Amde, pardon me. What about the language of Snoop Dogg when he started doing for shizzle and all of that?
2: That's rap, but they called it, they added something else to it. For Pig Latin, they called it at that time. But that was all in the vein of rap. Ella Fitzgerald was rapping, but she called it scatting. Louis Armstrong was rapping in a sense, but they call it scatting. I told you the word rap means to talk. That's the basis of it. But talk means to scat it, hum it, chat it, whisper it, however you can communicate with the voice.
0: Right. Let me just throw this in here. Those of you who heard Stevie's part-time lawyer, and on the beginning, that there's some scat. That's Luther Vandross scatting at the beginning of that song. Interesting. I was saying when they're doing that production.

0: Yes, you say,
1: I
0: so.
1: Do.
0: All right. So we traced it down to, because you say it's regional, to New Orleans. These guys were shooting dice in New Orleans. And one of the brothers says, hey, sock it, you know, got the dice and sock it to me, sock it to me. And somebody, a musician, picked it up and put it to music. So that's, I just want to share that, because you said regional. That's where the term sock it to me comes from.
1: That's right. That's the way the word dance came from also. There are several definitions of draft, but the one I learned from musicians from New Orleans and was dance came from, because I see a lot of musicians like Arnett Coleman and them, they didn't like you calling them jazz musicians. And the reason why, because it meant that when white people would come to the brothels where jazz was born, they would come there and say, where's that jazz at? They were looking for whores. And that word jazz meant whore. Where's that jazz at? And that, but it all became a part of what we call rapping. And like I said, it didn't come to the educated till Dr. Williams and them called it Ebonics. But it was a street thing, and we called it rap.
0: So do you invent the phrases and the words along the way? How do you come up with the words?
1: The word rap comes from Senegal, I believe. I don't know what the definition of it was in Senegal, but it would know. I can't tell you where the root of that word came from, but it just happened to be amongst us. And as I said, everybody remembers if I'm 87. Since I was 8 years old, I heard my uncles on Central Avenue using the word rap. Let me go rap to that sister over there, bro. Can I rap to you? That's always been amongst wherever there was jazz, there was rap.
0: Right.
1: Hip talk came from jazz musicians.
0: But I'm there. You said it was pejorative. It wasn't a preferred term. Rap and jazz was not a preferred term in the black community. Was it the religious folks? How did they view it? Was it something that they put down?
1: Rap touched all of our music, gospel, jazz, blues. They would talk. Rap means to talk. Not, it's not singing it. Like I said, it's scatting it, chanting it, humming it, whistling it. However you communicate with the voice. And where the word rap come from, I heard my uncles and them on Central Avenue in the pool hall. They would take me to get my little white shoes shined and stuff. That's where I first began to hear the word. And then I ran with jazz musicians, Don Cherry, Arnett Coleman, Billy Higgins. We were all raised together in Watts. Arnett came from Texas. Billy came from, he was born in Los Angeles, and Don was born in Oklahoma. But they all came to Watts. And that's where we would hear the word. I've been hearing the word, like I said, since I was 8 years old. I'm 87 now.
0: A good looking 87 as well. 28 after the top of their family. The voice you're hearing is that of the legendary Amdee from the Watts Prophets. He's one of the founders of the Watts Prophets. They're the ones who created what we know now as rap. You know, Amdee.
1: And James Baldwin also looked at it as an ever-evolving language. Neil Hurston also looked at it as an ever-evolving language. All of this you can research and find.
0: Yeah. And when it got into gospel, though, Kirk Franklin, when he started his first song, I remember talking to interviewing a Pop Staples, the late Pop Staples, and asked him what he thought about it. He says, that's not music. That's not even music. That's the gospel music. He was adamant. He just didn't like it with Kirk, because I asked him, because Kirk Franklin's song, they're playing it in the clubs. And Pop Staples says, that's not music. That's not gospel music. That's not God music. I want to get your thoughts on that, on the rapping now.
1: If they were talking, that's rap.
0: Right. That's what Kirk Franklin was doing.
1: Yes, that was rap. There were many records. I told you, it touched all of our music. In the blues, a lot of those blues rappers. In fact, I heard Curtis Mayfield's producer say he rapped a lot of his songs.

0: Curtis Mayfield has a big a bunch of songs.
1: That's right. It's a huge library. So what comes first? As for those singers, do you think that the words come first and then they put the music to it, or the music first and then they put the words to it?
0: Well, Barry White, you can remember how he starts his song, "Baby, Let Me Tell You About How I Feel." And he would rap, then he would do his singing. He'd come off a rap into singing. Lou Rawls and his stuff, he did a lot of rapping and some of his stuff. It's been in all of our music, jazz, blues, R&B, like I said, in the church music, they talk a lot sometime and then sing, you know, or mix it in there with their singing. I wish I had some examples, but rap touched all of our music. Because it means to talk. That's all. Zora Neale Hurston, she interviewed the last slave to come here. And he had already started a new language. In fact, when she went to interview him, and the school that she was interviewing for, one of the major universities, they got mad at her and didn't want to pay her because she wouldn't interpret the slaves' language. And you can hear some of these rappers today. You don't know what they're talking about. It is evolving. It continues to evolve each generation. One generation called it a pad. The next one called it a crib. The next one called it a spot. It continues to evolve.
1: Right. I've used all of those terms in my lifetime. 28 away from the top of the hour with the legendary Amde from the Watts province. Amde, now we've seen that it's crossover. The rap was just ours for a while. Now we've got Latinos rapping. We've got Asians rapping. We've got white boys rapping. I heard some white boys, and they were cursing too. I had to look up and look because I heard the MF word, you know, but the beat was different. And the white voice, I'm sure it wasn't a brother, white voice coming out of it. And I was like, wow. And this is a couple of days ago. I'm just wondering, are you surprised how rap has crossed all these other, what was considered one time boundaries? Yeah, it's all these like demographics.
0: It's like all of our music. I saw an interview not long ago with Jimmy Heath, Freddie Hubbard, James Moody, and Marcus Miller talking about Miles Davis. And how at that time jazz was really all black at the beginning. But eventually Miles began to bring others in. And I remember when the music changed and was taken over, which was called cool jazz. And I was running with Billy Higgins and Don Cherry at that time. And I watched them lose work. Because the white hadn't crossed over yet, the Charlie Parkers and different ones like that. And they talked about the drug culture that was amongst us, where Billy Holiday and Charlie Parker, Miles Davis were all hooked on drugs. So was Don Cherry. So was Billy Higgins. How I got to meet all these guys is I was a dope dealer. I was dealing heroin at that time. And when they would come on tour to Los Angeles, they would contact the Sherry or Billy Higgins, and they would come to me, and I'd get heroin, sell them heroin.
2: Hey, well, no confessions required, Brother Hamdi. Hey, look, what about Lester Young from the Count Basie Band? He's known to have coined the phrase cool and bread for money and cool for, you know, cool. And
0: I told you. Wherever there was jazz, there was that hip talk. And you just identified another group, another guy who brought the word cool, et cetera, out. Wherever there was jazz, don't you guys remember? Wherever there was jazz, there was that hip talk.
2: Yeah. Oh yeah, no question.
0: All right. So that was rap. That's all it was. And if I wasn't confessing, what I was just saying is this is how I met these great musicians, like a Monk, All of them, they would buy drugs that came when they would come to Los Angeles. But Jimmy Heath talked about that. He said, we just happened to be caught in a culture at that time. As an example, Billy Higgins was at Blue Note. He became the most recorded drummer in the world. But while he was at Blue Note, they sometimes used to pay him in heroin. And when you go in a lot of studios, you see on the board, you will see a little piece of glass. That was for snorting cocaine. That was for heroin. The record companies like Chase Records that first started with our blues, they would encourage. In fact, when the Watts Prophet signed with Last Records, in Los Angeles, the first thing they asked us when we got to the studio, what kind of drugs do you want? That was a culture. Jimmy Heath talked about it and how we got caught up in it, and especially because of Charlie Parker, who was really the father of bebop and really jazz, and also Billie Holiday, which was very, very popular. And I know a lot of musicians that hated him, because they were influenced by them to use drugs. I remember Boogie, who used to play with James Brown, told me that I hate them because they influenced them to use heroin. And Jimmy Heath talked about that. He talked about what heroin did and why it made you. It made you put you in a spot where you concentrated real very deep, like Charlie Parker did. And he was one. He didn't encourage you to use heroin, but they said we were caught up in this culture. And that's when you go to the studio today, you're encouraged. Some very great musicians. I've been in the studio with. You'd be shocked. Their producer, the man on the board, they be snorting coke. Maybe it's still going on when you go into a studio.
1: And hold that thought right there, I'm Dave. Wow. We're talking about learning things. 23 minutes away from the top. Yeah, we're going to step aside, get caught up with the latest news, traffic, and weather in our different cities. Our guest is Amdeus, who's kicking off our Black Music Month celebrations. He's from the Watts Prophets, the legendary Watts Prophets. You want to join our conversation with Brother Amdeus? 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

0: Aggrandizing family, and thank you for joining us on this Wednesday morning with our guest, Brother Amde, one of the founders of the Watts Prophets. We kick off our Black Music Month celebrations the entire month of June, and we're discussing music. What are your thoughts? You know how to reach us at 800-450-7876. And later this morning, we're going to speak with civil rights icon, Dr. Ben Chavis. Before we hear from Dr. Chavis, the Faith Brothers here, they're going to talk about sin and racism. Is racism a sin? That's interesting. Also, we're going to be joined by California activist John Templeton. He's going to update us on California's primary racism and more. And tomorrow, chematologist Tony Browder will be here along with another musician, Carlton Lewis from the Dixie Hummingbirds. We're going to talk gospel music with him, and also Dr. Kanoka Lagoke will join us. So if you are in Baltimore, keep that radio locked in tight on 1010 WLB. If you're in the DMV, though, we're on 1450 WOL. All right, brother Amde, let's go back to the and somebody tweeted and told me that Isaac Hayes was also a rapper, one of the best rappers too, and also Millie Jackson.
1: That's absolutely right. That's absolutely right. Well, you know, the Watts Prophets were a part of pushing his career. The Watts Prophets are the founders of Watts Stack, which was the biggest gathering of African Americans at that time that had ever been in the United States. How you never heard our name, but the Watts Prophets are the ones who opposed the idea of Watts Stack. And it was politically taken from us by Mayor Bradley and his crew. I was directing a place in Watts called Mufundi Institute. And Richard Dito of the Watts Prophets was working for Stax Records, writing a movie about Muhammad Ali. And with Forrest Hamilton, Chico Hamilton's son. And so we were about to lose our building, which had been designed by Black artists and Black architects, et cetera. And so Richard Dito of the Watts Prophets came up with the idea for Watts Stack. But when the police department found out that we were trying to bring Isaac Hayes, because Stax Record had agreed to come to Watts, with Isaac Hayes, when the federal the police department found out that we were bringing Isaac Hayes to 103rd in Wilmington, they came and told us we couldn't do that. That Isaac Hayes was so popular that it would clog up Watts. Where were we going to park all these people? So we went down to the park. It was called Will Rogers Park. It's called Ted Watkins Park now. We went down to the park to Tommy Jacquette, who was over the Watts Festival, and we asked him, could we have it there? He said yes. The next thing we know, it was taken over by Mayor Bradley, and it was transferred to the Coliseum, and it filled the Coliseum. And the Watts, I didn't even attend, because Watts Stack didn't have one person from Watts on the show. Everybody was from Memphis. Not one person was from Watts. And Richard Dito, the founder of it, was a stagehand in the back of the stage. I was so upset, I never even went to it. But that's what one of the major things that made Isaac Hayes. A lot of people don't know that story.
0: No, I did not know that story. I know Tommy Jacquette. I'm sure if he's still with us, but they
1: have those. No, he's passed away.
0: I thought so. I wasn't quite sure, but I thought he transitioned. But they used to have that. He used to have that annually in Watts in the summertime.
1: That's right. Like we had it. Yeah. That's correct. It was every summer. But Tom Bradley and them, when they saw that idea that we had and that Isaac Hayes was coming, they took it over. They stopped inviting Richard to the meetings. They took it politically. If you want to read about it, get the magazine out of England, the Guardian. They're the ones who told the truth, the real story about what happened to Watts Stack and who was really the founders of it, the Watts Prophets.
0: So let me ask this, Amde. So while it was Mayor Bradley, what was his problem with it?
1: He had no problem. They wanted to use it politically. They were looking for things to do to calm Watts down. And that was when they found, when they saw that Isaac Hayes was involved. And all of Stack's records, as I told you, there wasn't one person on the show of Watts Stacks from Watts. Not even Charles Wright, I don't believe, or the Watts 103rd Street Rhythm Band. I don't even think he was on there. But there wasn't one, what is called Watts Stacks, and everybody seems to think that, and they never look at it and know that not one soul on the show was from Watts.
0: Wow, I just realized that, you know, and you think about it, what you just mentioned, you know, not, and Charles Wright, we're going to check with Charles and see, you know, what he thinks or what he thought about that.
1: Well, you know,
0: Loveland, that's a hit. Those of you who know here, Loveland, that's the Charles Wright's big hit.
1: And Express Yourself. That was one of his major pieces.
0: Express Yourself as well, yeah. Great guy, by the way, you know.
1: Yes, he was sampled. That's probably one of the most sampled records in the world, Express Yourself. And Charles made millions year after year after year. I think they still sample that here and there. The Watts Brothers got...
0: Throw this in for Charles Wright. Charles Wright was one of the ones that, I guess I can tell folks, he's one of those who donated to the folks in Altadena, Pasadena, burnt out by the fires. He did it, you know, without people knowing his name. He donated a lot of money for those folks who were impacted by the fires out in L.A., Pasadena, yeah. Altadena area, yeah.
1: But yeah, anyway. We worked with him a lot. The Watts Prophets, by the way, were first signed by Laugh Records. That was Leroy and Skillet, who did a sort of rap thing. Red Fox, Richard Pryor, and Dolomite. That was our first record company that signed rapping.
0: I got to ask you this, though, I go back to the drug thing, because you say one of these artists, because when you look and you see how many of them were impacted by drugs, did the drugs...
1: It was the culture at that time. That's what...
0: Yeah, it's part of the culture.
1: Said.
0: Yeah, I dig it. But what, did it make them perform better? Did it make them play better
1: Jimmy Heath said that heroin made you really concentrate. Like Charlie Parker was always hooked on heroin. And he became one of the greatest. He's the father of the seminal father of jazz and bebop and Miles Davis. They talked about him and his use of drugs. So it was part of a culture that is probably still a part. I haven't been in any of these big studios since then, but as I told you, when the Watts Prophets was signed by Laugh Records, the first studio we went in to be recorded, they asked us what drug did we want. That's probably still going on in a lot of places. And it's like that board you were working at, probably, I told you, you begin to see, and the brother who just came on and asked me some questions, that there was a little piece of glass on that board. That was for sniffing heroin and coke. It became a part of the system. So
0: they didn't shoot up the heroin. They sniffed it.
1: A lot of them sniffed it, but Charlie Parker and Billie Holiday and them shot it.
0: Wow.
1: They mostly shot it. Ryan Monk, Thelonious Monk. I remember when I sold him heroin, I didn't know who he was, actually. He'd come to Don Cherry's house. And I've delivered some heroin to them. And Monk, when he shot up, I didn't know who he was. And he went in the living room and stood on one leg and acted like he was a bird flying. Man, who is that? He said, oh, Monk, that's Monk, man. He always acts like that.
0: Wow. Eight away from the top. Now, a caller in to still want to know, what is the difference, from where you see, difference between rap and hip-hop? Is there a difference?
1: Hip-hop is a culture. Rap is an ever-evolving language. And like Little Richard said, rhythm and blues had a baby called rock and roll. Not rock and roll, had a baby called rhythm and blues. And in rap... Rap had a baby called hip-hop. Hip-hop had a baby. Rap had a baby called hip-hop, not hip-hop had a baby called rap. That's how the music industry, as they did all the way back when you go to blues, it'd be Chess Records. When these white people saw how valuable this art form was going to be, they took it over. I actually went to one of those meetings where they talked about it, talking on that when the hip hop came basically from the East Coast, rap came from the West Coast. Hip hop was created by the music industry, and they took rap and inserted it inside of it. But hip hop was made to help build the prison and the private prison industrial complex. That's why when you see in rap music all this cussing, kill at MF, all the cursing and stuff like that there, that if you kill somebody, you're going to jail. If you beat up somebody, if you gang bang, all this cultivates the prison industrial complex stand full. Hip hop is a culture, rap is an ever evolving language, and they took command of it, just as Chess Records did with the blues, with people like, you know, Bo Diddley, Etta James, Louis Jordan, Fats Domino, they in the 50s, Little Richard. Most of those cats were misused. Most of them, a lot of them couldn't read or write. And the music industry was a record company called Chess Records. They're the first ones to take control of it. And that's what they did, took hip-hop and took control of rap. Rap stands on its own legs. But they took it and made it an element of hip-hop. And, you know, that wasn't a new word. When I was young here on the West Coast, every dance you went to was called the bunny hop, the Mindy hop, etc. And hip was our
0: hold up
1: word.
0: There right there, Brother Amdo. We got to hop over to get more information about the traffic and weather in our different cities. It's 4 minutes away from the top of our family. Our guest is Brother Amdo from the legendary Watts Prophets, the founder of the Watts Prophets. And those of you on the East Coast know about the Last Poets. These are the Watts Prophets. And when we come back, I want to talk about the Last Poets as well. You too can get in on this discussion, 800-450-7876. And we're taking calls after the traffic and weather. That's next.
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0: family, and welcome to Wednesday. My guest is Brother Amde, one of the founders of the Watts Prophets, the legendary Watts Prophets. We're starting our Black Music Month celebrations, and some of the artists that you've heard that Amde mentioned, if you've never heard of them, many probably have not. Ask your parents or ask your grandparents, because I'm sure they do, because that was in vogue back then. Brother Amde, I got to ask you this. Was there any rivalry between the Last of Poets and the Watts Prophets? Because you know right now you have this East Coast, West Coast beef that I'm not sure where it is with our rappers, our hip-hoppers going at each other and dissing each other. Was that prevalent back then?
1: No, we never had that up, but they were doing mostly prose. We were rappers. They would have been highly insulted if you'd have called them rappers.
0: No, and explain the difference for us. What's the difference between, you say they're doing prose?
1: Is like you talk. You regularly talk, and it's usually made up of sentences and paragraphs. Rap has nothing to do with that. It has more of a poetic flavor. But our music, Carl, is always taken over by whites. The first cats like Muddy Waters, Buddy Guy, Allen, Roy Dixon, all those cats were under Leonard Chess, which was a white record company that was created and most of those cats couldn't read or write. They were really taken advantage of. But the first record company that was black was called VJ Records. And VJ Records was owned by blacks. They had Lil Richard. They had Jimmy Reed. They had people like the Staple Singers. It was the first really black music. In fact, it's the company that first signed the Beatles. It was a black company that first signed the Beatles. And it was called VJ Records. And white, and the first white station with Laverne Baker and all of them, they all, but this black company took advantage of it. The one who really had it was Chess Records. The same thing with what they call hip-hop, which is really rap. It was taken over by the major record companies when they saw the value of it. And as I said, I went to a meeting where they talked about the cultivation of hip-hop. And here and there, at the same time, they were advising this audience of all white men in the music industry to invest in private prisons because they were going to be very valuable. And it was done by design. Suge Knight got a bad deal because Suge Knight showed him how to do it, actually. And he made maybe $1 billion in 1 year. Or more. And he got a really bad deal. But they also helped, he also and others helped to corrupt rap. They saw the value of it and they took it over. Major white companies.
0: And let me jump in. The question I was going to ask you, if you mentioned Suge, but any of the other rappers, the big name rappers, were they complicit working with these white companies who were creating these institutions for our young people?
1: Yes, of course. Cats like Snoop Dogg and basically Eazy-E. He tried to take advantage of it, just as VJ Records took advantage of the blues coming out of Chicago. As Chess Records had did it first, though. And then some of the
0: Yeah, but did Eazy-E and Snoop and all these guys know that this was a racket, this is a pipeline to the prison industrial system, what they were doing was going to providing fodder for these white folks to make money on our young people?
1: I think they did, because the cat that took me was a famous young rapper, and I don't want to use his name. Because I don't think he knew what he was actually doing. They thought that they could use me and the Watts Prophets as, you know, co-signing them. But I got up and walked out of the meeting. I wish I had stayed because I could have heard all that they were talking about. But when I saw that they were going to connect this thing that they had called hip-hop to the prison industrial complex and keeping it full, someone like rap, hip hop promotes gang banging, and everything it began to promote was food for the prison industrial complex. They cultivated gang banging. They cultivated killing. They cultivated every diabolical thing that they could. When they saw the value of rap, they minimized it and put it under the banner of hip hop and took it over.
0: Wow.
1: But what would hip hop be without rap? Nothing.
0: And brother Amdeh, we got to cut it right there. We got our next guest on deck. But next time we have this conversation, we need to dig deeper into that, because you're the only one who's really willing to tell the story. You know, the other folks they're compromised, or they won't speak about it. But at least you spoke about it. So, and hopefully that book is in production with your children, so we can read about it as well.
1: Well, I have a book. It's called Ebony Creole Whispers. It talks a little bit about that, but my memoirs will be out in about another year.
0: All right. Brother Amdeh, thanks for getting up so early with us out there in California. I know it's 3 o'clock in the morning, so we really appreciate you for joining us this morning.
1: Well, I appreciate your audience always. They're always very kind to me, and you are also. Thank you very much for allowing me to voice my opinion.
0: Well, the world needs to hear what you have to say, Brother Amdeh. So thank you for sharing your thoughts with us this morning.
1: All right. Have a good morning.
0: All right, family. That's Brother Amdeh. He's the founder of the legendary Watts Prophets. Stay out in California. Now, John Templeton is joining us. Grand Rising, John, welcome back to the program.
2: Hey, I'm just a simple San Francisco writer.
0: No, you're not. You're the executive editor of the BlackBusinessMonth.com and more. John Grand Rising again. Thank you for joining us. But listen, let's talk about California politics. Any surprise of the results from Tuesday's primary first?
2: Basically, Newsom put his thumb on the scales to save his presidential ambitions. So he did it pretty subtly, but Becerra, who went from, like 1%, all of a sudden got Newsom's communications team. And so that sent a message to the party power brokers to get behind him. And then he directly endorsed Karen Bass about a week before the election. So she was able to get into first place, but shouldn't have been this difficult.
0: You know, I looked at the map of California with the red and the blue, and it's example of the rest of the nation. It seems when the urban centers were all blue, all Democrats, whether it be in Alameda County, Marin County, LA County, you know, and the surrounding nearby counties, but the rest of the state is red. California may soon have a Republican governor. Your thoughts?
2: Well, I took the Surfrider train down to LA and back, and I'm struck by the fact that California is about 16 blue counties and 52 red. So if the blue counties don't turn out,
0: hopefully we haven't lost John. Kevin, see if we lost John there, because what he's given us a finalist report on the primary election in California on Tuesday, with very expensive elections. And it shows what I was referring to with it, just like the rest of the country. All the urban centers are blue and the rest of the country is red. You know, the rest, when you leave the urban centers where most of our folks live, everything else is red. And so we're in, the dichotomy of American voting electorate now it's red or blue, but it's mostly red. We're going to talk with Ben Chavis later about what the Supreme Court did and what the NAACP's response is to that. Okay, the gerrymandering and carved up the country, giving the Republicans more seats. It seems like they didn't have to do that in California. But John, we sort of dropped you for a moment, so I'll let you finish up your thought.
2: Yeah, so like I said, it's 16 blue counties and 42 red counties. So if the blue counties don't turn out, then it's possible for Republicans to win. And so the Republicans did what African Americans should have done, what I was encouraging people to do for the last couple months. I saw that the winning candidate for governor would only get 1 million votes. And so there are 3 million African-American voters. So I've been preaching for the last 3 months or so. Well, if half of us turn out, we can basically match what Georgia did. And Georgia had 7 African-American women reach the general election for statewide offices. And so we had the opportunity to do the same thing in California. And so we didn't do that. And the reason why it was important wasn't really so much for California, but to send a message to the entire country. Because when Jim Crow pushed all the African Americans out of Congress, Los Angeles was the only place that had a black legislator, Frederick Douglass Roberts, for almost 10 years. And so California's black population has always been the backstop for things that were going on in the South. And so they're very strategic. And Harvey Levin, the guy that does TMZ, he's the one that pushed forward this guy, Spencer Pratt, to go after Karen Bass. And so it was a very deliberate strategy to sort of take California off the playing field in terms of its involvement in the national redistricting conversation.
0: Yeah, you know what? Let me jump in here, 13 out of the top there. I'm glad you mentioned that, John, because this is part of the strategy to get into a runoff. And that's where the money's going to come from. He's going to get the backing of he's already got the backing of Donald Trump and all the Republicans, because they want Los Angeles real bad. It's not about what Karen Bass did or didn't do, but they want Los Angeles. They're taking their country back. So this strategy is to get into the runoff, and then that's where the money's going to flow, and we're going to see what happens in November. It's the same plan.
2: Also, the Super Bowl is coming to L.A. in February.
0: And the Olympics.
2: And the Olympics the year after that. So I mentioned to folks that we're still seeing the benefits 40 years later of what Tom Bradley was able to do for the 84 Olympics. So if you aren't represented in those positions, then we can't make those kind of legacies. And as I did the analysis, I looked at the whole country, and there's about a 20% gain in average black median income in states where there's African American representation. And so that's why I call it bring the receipts, because people sit around and say, oh, it doesn't matter what they say. No, it's a direct dollars and cent correlation between whether you have black representation, whether you follow up with that black representation to make sure they do good policies, and education. So for instance, in California is $81 billion African American economy, 17,000 businesses that have employees, and 180,000 African Americans in California have graduate degrees. So we're not talking about people living in the projects who didn't vote. I mean, these are the people who are on the front line of the grants being cut back and research being stopped and that sort of thing. And so we really have to do a better job over the next few months of just making that direct correlation between your pocketbook and Black representation.
0: You know, hold on, thought we're coming on break, but I want to ask you this though. It's too early to gauge the turnout from Tuesday's race in California, but also on the broader space, do you think African Americans understand what their vote really means? Because you mentioned contracts, you know, we see how much money that Elon Musk gets, federal contracts, all these Plantier gets contracts, all these guys who you know, they get government subsidies. That's our taxpayers' money. That's our money. Do you think the average taxpayer who's listening to us right now, John, understands that the importance of voting? So, because you were the executive editor of the Black Business Month, you talked about businesses, and if businesses can't get these contracts, and Donald Trump gives them no bid contracts, and they're all going to Republicans, do you think our people understand how the money's doled out, and what's really behind politics? I'll let you respond to that when we get back. We got to take this quick break. Okay. It's 17 minutes after top of the hour, family. You want to join this conversation with John Templeton. As I mentioned, he's the executive editor of the BlackBusinessMonth.com. Reach out to us at 800-450-7876, and we'll take your phone calls next.

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2: It's hard to believe that 2026 is halfway over. It's startling that 6 months have passed already. When you were 10, it seemed like your teen years would never come. By the time you're a teenager, you just can't wait for 21. However, do you remember when 30 years old seemed to come right after 23? And then 40 and 30 years felt like they were only a couple years apart. Wow. And at 40, statistics say that your life is half over if you are blessed. At 50, some of us start having pains in parts of our bodies that we didn't even know we had. Then here comes 60, and everybody is saying yes, ma'am, or no, sir, to you. By your 70s, you become acutely aware that life is way too short, that time moves way too fast, and there definitely are no replays and no rewinds. So relish every second of every minute of every hour you are blessed to have, because time cannot be repeated.
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0: And Grand Rising family, 20 minutes after the top of the hour, our guest is John Templeton. John is the executive editor of the BlackBusinessMonth.com. So this morning we're reflecting on Tuesday's primary election in California, how important California is to the country and the voter turnout. And before we left the break, I was asking John to explain to us, because you mentioned the Olympics are coming up in California, in L.A. And I was there at the last Olympics, and they had a guy named Peter Ueberroth, and all these contracts that go out. How many black companies got contracts from working with the Olympics? Will the Olympics come back to L.A. again? It was friendly to our community because of Mayor Tom Bradley. But if Karen Bass isn't there, it's not going to be that friendly, because the people who support putting her opponent, this I'm not a talk show host, a reality host, those are the ones supporting on the blue side of the ticket. And I mentioned earlier that we have these big companies, and they get subsidies. They get your money, the money that you pay in taxes. Planetary with Peter Thiel, Elon Musk with his, what he's building, his not just his car company, but his rocket company, and also Jeff Bezos. They get money. They get your money to spend to build how to keep you down. That's the way I can put it. John, help me out here. How would you describe what's going on here, so our listeners will understand how the voting process works?
1: Well, last year, the Super Bowl was in San Francisco Bay Area. And immediately before that, London Breed wasn't reelected as mayor. So because we didn't have a black mayor, Fillmore Street was completely vacant during the Super Bowl weekend. Third Street, there was nothing going on Third Street. So the black community was completely left out of the last Super Bowl, because we lost an election. And so I went down to L.A. and said, look, I already seen this movie. If you don't keep Karen Bass in, you're going to see the impact very quickly. So at the beginning of the year, not only was the mayor of L.A. black, but the chief executive officer of L.A. County was a black woman. And the director of Metro is a black woman. So between them, they control more contracts than most countries. So not having them in those positions is really just a huge gap in our economic development. And so we've already had, because of Prop 209, I figured out that even though the median income in California is $71,000 apiece, we lost $50 billion last year because of Prop 209.
0: Explain what Prop 209 is for the family. I'm sure people in LA don't know.
1: Yeah, so Prop 209 in 1996 ended affirmative action. And so myself and Fred Jordan and Eva Jefferson Patterson were leaders of the campaign against it. And we got, took us 24 years to get a referendum on the ballot to overturn it in 2020. We basically got shafted by some of our allies who didn't support us once it actually got on the ballot. So because of that, you don't have black studies programs in high schools. San Francisco Unified, they won't even do Black History Month. So anytime something comes up on race, they say, oh, Prop 209. Right. So we've been going through that for 24 years. So so California is always the leader, either bad or good. So if it happens first in California, then it's going to spread to the rest of the country. And so we've seen Everything's getting ready to happen around the country in California for the last 24 years. And our way of mitigating that has been to have black representation. So we got at least two statewide elected officials who won a majority last night. But we could have had seven. And we needed to understand the difference between having seven and having two.
0: You know what? I'm glad you're breaking it down for us, because, you know, especially the folks who live in Washington, D.C., they know what Marion Barry did when it came to contracts and getting jobs. I met so many people, Washingtonians, who said their first job they got because of

0: table, they're not going to get anything. And this is why it's important for people to, you know, at least vote for the people who look out for you. You know, there's so many people telling you, giving you excuses and telling you not to vote and reasons not to vote. This is a reason to vote. Because John, as a business person, as the executive editor of Black Business Month, what are your people telling you about what's going on, especially in the state of California?
1: Well, nationally, we have seen the end of just about every supplier diversity program. And so to your earlier point about how we need to be prepared, we're starting the African-American National Summer School on June 20th through August 6th. And that will be an intensive training on the 13th, 14th, and 15th Amendment. Because one of the reasons that they've been able to make such rapid erosion of our gains is that we don't know what we achieved. So we don't even know to defend it. But the three constitutional amendments in 5 years is the greatest accomplishment of democracy on the planet. And we need to understand how they did it, because the 13th and 14th Amendment were all voted on by white people. So we had a specific strategy and argument to get them on our side. And then maybe a few black folks voted for the 15th Amendment. But the 15th Amendment was, you know, basically the right to vote. And, you know, basically the people who backed the 14th Amendment said, well, we don't think you can get to 50. So the 15th Amendment was completely the black community. And in San Francisco, the birth of jazz was part of the campaign for the 15th Amendment. And so we have to understand that we have beaten far worse odds, but we can't get caught in the last stanza of Lift Every Voice and Sing, you know, lest our hearts drunk with the wine of the world, we forget thee. It's like we gotta stay on our game because racism isn't going anywhere.
0: No, it's not. 30 minutes at the top of the hour. John, since we're talking about amendments, are you concerned with the Supreme Court? They're going to rule on birthright citizenship. First of all, your interpretation, would that affect all of us? How do you see that?
1: I'm more concerned with Lisa Cook and if they authorize her being removed. I think, you know, African Americans should immediately begin taking their money out of the money center banks, particularly the ones that are financing Elon Musk and OpenAI and Anthropic, because I called the 2008 crash 5 years earlier, because I knew that if you took regulation away from the banks, that they would have a bubble and it would blow up. So the real reason that they're going after her is that she did the study on the low amount of venture capital that went to African Americans, right? So the Silicon Valley folks have had it out for her. So if she is removed from the Federal Reserve, then the Federal Reserve basically will be a rubber stamp for Trump. And we've seen what he did with the IRS and tried to do a reparations fund for the

0: January 6th rioters, so there's no telling what he might do with his hands on the Federal Reserve.
1: Right. This class you're having, this summer school that you're having, are you going to discuss all of these things? And that's the first question. Second question, is it going to be virtual? So folks who are not in California, can they also participate?
0: Yeah, it's all virtual. It's leading into the 23rd Black Business Month, which begins July 30th. Which is the anniversary of the New Orleans massacre, which led to the 14th Amendment. And then we go, they have a week of mourning for the Voting Rights Act, which was approved on August 6th. So we'll be dealing with, you know, mourning the loss of the Voting Rights Act for those first 7 days. But on a more positive vein, we're going to have, great participation from the African countries and Caribbean nations, and we'll have daily sessions for 55 days from every African nation with their tourism ministers and their trade ministers and their finance ministers to really build the connections, because our pivot has to be to fully embrace our role within the diaspora, in the African Union 6th Region Global has been working with us, and we had a great session a couple of days ago, Global Trade Exchange. So the money that we have lost from federal and state contracts. I mean, the African and Caribbean countries have a total budget of about $785 billion. So so we need to go after those markets and to keep our progress going and to build supply chains. So our contribution to it has been the 100 Cities Initiative, where Africa can be overwhelming, but we're trying to assign city to city. So you don't need to learn about, all of Africa. Just focus on Addis Ababa, right? And your city, build that relationship with that country. Because there are 100 cities in Africa and the Caribbean that have 1 million population, right? So all those places are literally starting afresh and are going to be growing for the next 30 to 40 years or so. So the possibilities are great in terms of growth for us. But
1: hold up right there, John, because you have some folks who are so really red, white, and blue, stars and stripes, tied to this country, chained to the Statue of Liberty. They're going to have a hard time, as you mentioned, and pivot to the continent or the Caribbean. What are you going to say to those folks to convince them that right now the doors are closing on us, on this country right now, and they're doing it, and it's systematically. And this is we're looking for options, and these are some great options that we should examine. But they still can't, they're on the illusion of inclusion. They still don't think it's happening, and they're concerned. They put it another way, they trust the white folks here, the colonizers here, then they trust their own brothers and sisters overseas. And I'm looking at the clock here, because we'll come on break. So I'll let you answer all those questions when we get back. Family, you two can join us in our conversation with our guest. He's the executive editor of the BlackBusinessMonth.com. His name is Don Templeton. He's based in San Francisco. We're talking about black business as well, and the reflection of what politics, the intersection of politics and business, because it's really crucial for us coming up in the next few months that what's going to happen to us as a people, as we're seeing the doors are being slammed in our faces left and right. So what's our move? Our pivot move, John says, is to go to the continent and to the Caribbean. What are your thoughts? 800-450-7876 can get you in. We'll take your phone calls after we check the news, traffic, and weather in our different cities. That's next.

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0: The following is a replay of this morning's Carl Nelson Show. 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

0: morning, Grand Rising family. Thanks for starting your day with us. It's a Wednesday morning, the first hump day of May. Of June, check that, June 2026, 60 minutes away from the top of the hour, I guess, is John Templeton. John is the executive editor of the BlackBusinessMonth.com. We're discussing business and politics and where they meet. John says that, you know, you've seen it. All these doors are closing around us. We're being locked out of all these contracts. And he says that we need to pivot to the continent or to the Caribbean. What are your thoughts? Before we go on, let me just remind you, I got a note here from the friends of Chairman Fred Hampton. The chairman is going to be in court this morning at 9 o'clock at 555 West Harrison. Not sure what the issue is. It's Judge Jean Maurice Wren's court, so they're asking Chairman Fred's followers to pack the courtroom. That's tonight, this morning rather, at 9 o'clock at 555 West Harrison in Chicago. Also coming up later this morning, we're going to speak with civil rights icon, Dr. Ben Chavis. Before we hear from Dr. Chavis, though, the Faith Brothers are going to be here. They're going to talk about the sin of racism. And tomorrow we're going to be joined by chematologist Tony Browder, also Carlton Lewis from the Dixie Hummingbirds as we continue our Black Music Month celebrations. And Dr. Kanoka Lagoke will be here. So if you are in Baltimore, keep that radio locked in real tight on 1010 WOL. Or if you're in the DMV, we're on 1450 WOL. All right, John, my question to you before we left was that so many of folks, especially in the business field, are tied to this country, still believe that this thing is just temporary, it's going to blow over, and they have trepidations about doing business on the continent in the Caribbean. What do you say to those folks?
1: Well, our greatest utility to the diaspora is our American citizenship. So, our role needs to be to open American markets to African producers. The other thing is that we don't practice spending money with each other enough. We now have, I just finished A Love Supreme, State of Black Business 23rd edition. So we have 4.4 million African American businesses. They have 1.8 million employees. So you got 6.2 million people who work for black businesses, which is a third of the black workforce. So we need to not only support each other, but we need to throw our economic weight around. So one of the things that I'm suggesting is that there's a company called Figures Inc. They're the only domestic smartphone maker. And I think that between now and August, that African-American businesses should switch their phone service to Figures. That would be a tectonic message to corporate America, because it's the first manufacturing area where we've had an alternative, where we can say, we don't have to buy from you. And it also provides the phone service as well. So there are options along the spectrum, based on everybody's state of mind.
0: Gotcha. 12 away from the top. Yeah, David's joining us. He's in San Francisco, in your city. He's on line one. Grand Rising, David, you're on with John Templeton.
2: Oh, thanks. I was surprised to realize that you had a guest from the very town I'm calling from. Hey, I've got a girlfriend that's a teacher, and I heard you mention the school textbooks were being limited. And was that Proposition 208 you quoted?
1: Prop 209.
2: Oh, 9. Okay, I'll ask her about that. Because, and you might be familiar with this, the Texas, because Texas is so huge, they've got market forces on textbooks. And Texas, they're bigots and MAGA and everything awful. Their Texas School Book Commission is the one that's limiting the greatest amount of data. Even the sciences are being ripped out. And the
1: Texas and Florida.
2: Well, yeah, they're doing that on a statewide basis, but they don't have the publishing strength that the Texas School Book Commission does, because the big publishing houses have to listen to Texas if they want to latch on to market share. And basically cheat the other 48 or 49 states. And I've been pushing alternative school textbooks for years, you know, just get them out there, create the books, and whether you do them as co-ops, whether you do them as, small industries, the shareholders that try to latch onto their local school districts, much less you could have church schools, buying them. But that Texas School Book Commission has been problems long before 1960. And so they're like the John Birch Society of textbooks. So looking at that. But the other angle, we've got to come up with alternative currency. If you look at the history of how the American Revolution was won, if somebody's freezing you out, we'll boycott their money. You know, you can see it even sometimes in these old black and white movies where some rich guy will stagger into an inn or a bar or something like that. Everybody knows who he is, and they say, your money's no good here. You know, it's the evil millionaire that can't get service because he's so evil. And Trump is doing that to the U.S. dollar right now. So everybody in the world at this point is going to have to start ditching the U.S. dollar. And so the sooner we come up with local currencies, and Carl, you've probably been familiar, Ralph Nader's been pushing this idea for years, and Howard Zinn as well, local currencies.
0: And we're racing the clock here, David. Put in a question for him so John can respond.
2: Well, you were just basically talking about, blacks being frozen out of the economy. Well, it's, everybody's being frozen out at this point. Farmers are blowing their brains out. In fact, there's even a suggestion, you were talking about local enterprise in this. George Washington Carver came up with 600 inventions from soybeans, right? And the soybean farmers at this point are blowing their brains out because Donald Trump's tariffs have cut off trade with China. And so all of these farmers are sitting on tonnage and tonnage of soybeans, and they don't know what to do with it. You could come up with local investors who want to get into each of the 600 inventions that he came out of the soybean. You know, there were biodegradable plastics. There were hard plastics that'll last 100
0: right.
2: years.
0: I hate to push you over, Dave, because we come up on a break, and I want to get John a chance to respond, because you did give some great solutions. John, your thoughts about what David said. Is John still with us? Hopefully I haven't lost John. Kim, and see if we can get John back. David, are you still there?
2: Yeah, I'm here. Hey, one last thing, if I could.
0: Go ahead.
2: Are we good? BC politics?
0: Sure, go ahead.
2: Well, you notice the other day, Trump is trying to do his big mega rallies out there. His bait and switched, his political event. And he was calling it a state fair. Now, D.C. doesn't have state status. So was he planning on having it in D.C. or was it going to be, in Maryland or something?
0: He's
2: calling it a state fair if D.C. doesn't have statehood.
0: That's a good question. But yeah, it is. He's thinking about putting it on the White House grounds, David. But I thank you for your call. 6 minutes away from the top of the hour. Hopefully we got John. Is John back with us yet, Kevin? because I got a question for him. One of my listeners wants to know how to access the Figures telephone service as well. So, family, you too can join us, you know, speak to John Templeton. John is the editor of the BlackBusinessMonth.com. He's based out in San Francisco. He's given us a report earlier on the Tuesday's primary race out in California. Those of you who missed it, the mayor in L.A. is in a runoff, and I guess that's how they planned it, Karen Bass. And also, it seems like a Republican's in the runoff as well for the governorship, and it's no mystery. California's had Republican governors before. Gray Davis also had Arnold Schwarzenegger was the last Republican governor. So, and we talked about the fact that when you look at the map of California, the urban centers, whether it be in Oakland, San Francisco, the Bay Area, or L.A. County, are mostly blue. That's where most of our folks live. But the rest of the state, It's red. It's bright red. And I don't just say just red. It's bright red. So here's the dichotomy. And this is emblematic of the rest of the nation as well. You go to all the urban cities where most of our people live. It's different from out when you get out in the suburbs. And that's a problem too. The polling people have figured that out. And also he talked about what's coming down the pike for the LA area, you know, the Olympics. That's a big deal in the Olympics. He talked about it when Mayor Tom Bradley was there. He made sure that the black companies got a piece of the pie. And I'm sure Karen Bass is already thinking about that if she maintains her seat. So it's one of the important reasons why, you know, when people talk about why should you vote, you know, your vote doesn't mean anything, doesn't tell anything. That's crucial. This is what John is all about with his black, as being the editor, executive editor of the BlackBusinessMonth.com. This is what they talk about, you know, how to create business opportunities for us as a people. And one of the reasons why, because we've seen these opportunities are being cut. The doors are being shut on us, and these changes, we see even the courts are ruling against us. And the question is, what do we do? And his thing now, he says, we need to pivot to the Caribbean and also pivot to the continent. And he's had groups of folks from both of those areas come in at the San Francisco to show the opportunities are there for us as business people. Our business people, you know, don't worry about if they don't want your business in this country. We talked a little bit about boycotts, but better yet, go where they want you. If they don't want you here, you know, take your product, fold it in your tent, and go somewhere else, or at least do business somewhere else. You don't have to physically move now. The internet has made business so much easier. You don't have to physically be in one place to do the business that you're there. So this is what John has been doing in his group, the BlackBusinessMonth.com. Tell you what, let's go check the traffic and weather in our different cities. When we come back, hopefully we'll have John with us. 800-450-7876 is the number to call to speak to John. We'll take your phone calls next.

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0: 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We are 1010 WOLB. Carl Nelson's views and opinions are his own and are not necessarily those of the staff and management of Radio 1, its sponsors, or advertisers. The following is a replay of this morning's Carl Nelson Show. This is not a live broadcast. No phone calls, please.
11: Is the African Union moving to a single currency? So that's going to be pretty transformational.
12: Yeah. A tweet question for you, John, as well. Tweeter want to know, how does one access the Figures telephone service? You mentioned that.
11: Figures.com.
12: And that's it. And for the latecomers, just explain what Figures is.
11: It's the only domestically manufactured smartphone, and it's done by a 35-year-old black man who was dumped in a dumpster at birth, and by the time he was 16, was the youngest person to get an FCC license. And he's got about 6 patents. So, and he's basically built the company on his own that not only manufactures a whole line of consumer electronic products, but also provides the satellite service as well. And they have affiliate programs so that nonprofits can use it as a way to raise money.
12: And John, before we let you go, you're having the summer school, the African-American summer school. Give us all the information about that.
11: Yeah, you can go to Black Business Month /reunion to sign up for that. And then on the first page of Black Business Month, you can sign up for 23rd Black Business Month. We'll be in San Francisco for 55 days. We'll be really intensively studying, you know, where we are, how we get to where we want to go. And we'll also be reporting on the conclusion of our 10 plan, the African American Economic Strategy that we started in 2014. And our goal was to reach what we call the promised land by 2026. And we'll show the progress that we made on that.
12: Gotcha. All right. Keep us in the loop, John. And thank you for providing some solutions. Thank you for your coverage on the California primary as well. You gave us this morning.
11: Thanks a lot.
12: All right, family. That's John Templeton. He's the executive editor of the BlackBusinessMonth.com. He's based in San Francisco.
11: And condolences to Peebo Bryson.
12: Oh, yes. Peebo passed at 5 o'clock, they said, Tuesday evening he passed away. Yes, of course, our condolences to Peebo, his fans, his family. Yeah. But he left us with a lot of music, though, John. So we can all enjoy his music. But again, yeah, thank you. And thank you for reminding us about Peebo. All right, family, as I mentioned, Dr. J. Edmonds is with us. He's 50% of the Faith Brothers. Dr. Edmonds, Grand Rising, welcome to the program.
2: Thank you so much, Carl.
12: Dr. Edmonds, is racism a sin? How do you see? Because, you know, we see some people right now who call themselves clergy, religious folks, and they embrace racism. Is racism a sin?
2: Of course it is. Any differences that occur because one actually deemed themselves superior to another, that sin within itself is beyond what the definition of human compassion should be. And it's become accepted as a normal societal category among God's human creation.
12: Do they take the religion? They take the scriptures, or not just much the scriptures, but whatever they learn in religion, and make it so it's not a sin, so they can tell their followers it's not a sin, even though they are straight up racist. They dislike people who don't look like them. How do they do that? How do they sell that to their followers?
2: Well, it's done by taking biblical scripture or any religious edict and placing a justification upon the reasons why their particular group should be those who are above any sort of blemish, humanistically or otherwise. And they use their scripture, their writings, hermeneutically, the art of interpretation, and turn those particular writings into statements to justify their position. But human nature tells us itself that we are to have a sense of solidarity when it comes down to relating to each other, and anything that dictates separation itself is inherently inordinate. And it has gone beyond that now, because the separation itself, coupled with the racism, is based on economics. It's based on the location of a community, where it's centered, and those kinds of things evolve more and more into this separation until it gets to class. And when it gets into class, then we began to have serious problems. One neglects another, or an institution neglects a class of people that has been established by society. That's a problem.
12: Yeah. I hold on, I thought there 10 after the top there. Let me ask you this question, because you teach religion. A family, I guess, is Dr. J. Edmonds. He teaches religion. He knows about all the religions. Dr. Edmonds, in all the religions, is it explicitly saying in all of them that you know of that racism is a sin? Does any of them say that, or is it just not mentioned? Or is it just that people just say it's a matter of fact that it's not a sin and they don't mention it? But is there any of the religions, and I'll let you pick out the ones that because you know all of them, say explicitly racism is a sin? It's sin to be a racist, or imply that?
2: Well, most of the beliefs that's predicated on what we call religion. Disdain has a disdain for the separation of individuals. And they basically espouse peace and unity as a goal, and oneness as a goal. So that within itself states that any turbulence and any separation that occurs based on how one looks or one's economic status or the assessment of one is inherently wrong. And that's all across the board, even in Wicca, even in cults, there is a camaraderie that is brought forth along those lines.
12: All right. I got some questions. There's a tweet of one of our listeners when I heard you come on, sent me a question about the Pope. I'll ask you that question later. But Brother Carlos is joining us. He's calling from Waldorf in Maryland. He's online, too. Grand Rising, Brother Carlos. You're on with Dr. J. Edmonds.
7: Grand Rising, my dear brothers. And Dr. Edmonds, a pleasure to speak to you again, my dear brother. I appreciate your knowledge. I wanted to... You know, in many cases, my main comment is that the Bible has been used as a 2x4 against the side of the head of us who consider ourselves to be African Americans. I wanted to cite you one excerpt from the Bible, which was misinterpreted as by. By a lot of white people and a lot of black people. Acts 13:01. There was in Antioch certain teachers and scholars called Barnabas and Simeon, and they were called Niger. Now, I heard this on C-SPAN. An old white lady came on and interpreted that Niger as being the N-word. And I've heard this cited in all corners spectrum of society, including some black people. And Niger, I'm sure you are familiar, is a Latinism for black men in the Bible, and not the N-word. What do you think about that, my dear brother? What's your comments on that? Do you see that as a 2x4 against the side of the head of us as a people?
2: I see it as an idiocy of the actual interpretation of that piece of scripture. That is simply, it is simply naming the prophets and the teachers that were in Antioch at that time. That was Barnabas. That was Simeon. Simeon had a surname which was Niger. That was Simeon's surname. That was the name that he was called in place of Simeon, just as Peter was called Cephas. And that was Lucius as well. He was from Cyrene and Manium. These were the ones who were actually named as prophets and teachers in the church that was in Antioch. It has nothing to do with the derogatory name. The N-word has nothing to do with that whatsoever. So it's idiocy and a lack of understanding for them to actually to take that word to mean that. So that's just its base, you know, without merit whatsoever. And it's so idiotic that you really don't want to reach down to even discuss it. But for clarity, that's a nickname for him, or that's what they called him, other than Simeon. So it was referring to him.
12: 14 at the top hour. Just joined us, Dr. J. Edmonds, 50% of the Faith Brothers is here this morning, family. And I mentioned that someone sent me a tweet because they know that Dr. Edmonds is a scholar and teaches religion. And the question is that they want to know if you knew that there were three African popes in the Catholic Church, and somehow the Vatican has erased these three African men who ruled the Catholic Church. They mentioned one was Pope Victor. He made Latin the official language of Christianity. And there's one, Pope Miletiades, I'll pronounce his name. It was the first papal palace from Emperor Constantine. This is before the Vatican. And also the one who, Pope Gelasius, who created the title of Vicar of Christ. They wanted to know if you're familiar with those three African who led the Catholic Church?
2: Well, there were, I wouldn't say Africans. I would say there were those who were of other ethnicities, but they were all Romans. And they embraced the Latin Vulgate to expound on the interpretation of the translation of the letters and the scrolls themselves, and the establishment of the church in Rome that was universal, which is Catholicism itself. The biblical scriptures, or the original text and manuscript, were written Old Testament in Hebrew, the New Testament in Greek and Aramaic, but they were translated into Latin. And when it was translated into Latin, those who were centered in Rome and those particular territories that were looked upon as being pious, they were elevated to Pope, or what is so-called Pope, which is supposed to actually signify that one's lineage goes back to one of the apostles itself. So there were many who were of diverse ethnicity who took on that leadership role.
12: Yeah, and let me jump in, because we're going to want to break it. Did the Catholic Church erase them? And I'll tell you what, he sent another question. The other question was that the mother and child, the black mother and child, the Madonna and child, I guess, that's in the Vatican, it's supposed to be in the basement of the Vatican, and they don't want the people, the Catholic Church, so the people, the Catholics follow, or Catholic, to understand that the first mother and child, Madonna and child, was black, and the child was black, and Jesus is black, and supposedly it's in the basement of the Vatican. I wonder if you've heard that story as well, and you can share that with us when we get back. It's 17 minutes after the top of the hour. Family, our guest is Dr. J. Edmonds, 50% of the Faith Brothers flying solo this morning. Got a question about religion? Reach out to us at 800-450-7876, and we'll take your phone calls next.

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0: And Grand Rising family, and thanks for starting your day with us this Wednesday morning with our guest, Dr. Jay Edmonds, 50% of Faith Brothers. Dr. Jay Edmonds is a religious minister, teacher, pastor, the whole nine yards, discussing racism in religion or the sin of racism. Before we left for the break, my question to him was about the Vatican and the Madonna and Child. So my question to you, Dr. Edmonds, have you heard that story? Is it true? Because I've heard, and I think it was Dr. Renoka Rashidi who shared with us, says not only in the Vatican, but all over Europe, they have the Mother and Child, but they don't want their parishioners to know that the Mother and Child, or Madonna and Child, was black. The child was black. The mother was black. Have you heard that, Dr. Edmonds?
1: I have heard that, but mainly... it has never been defined as to why the painting itself or the depiction was that of blacks who posed for it. I think that this occurrence of this painting, which was sometime later, I think in the 12th to 15th century, it had various people to embrace it as being sacred, while others embraced it as just being a painting. They have it in Poland, it's in Spain, it's in France, different places. But it depicts the Virgin Mary, and it depicts the child, Jesus. And so the skin that appeared dark was attributed to various things by each of those entities, whereas this painting was residing where it was kept.
0: And yeah, but is it true that it's in the basement, that they're hiding it, or is it in plain sight?
1: I think it's in plain sight, and it's put away, but it's not to conceal anything relative to not wanting people to know that this painting appears to be that of dark skin models. It was a painting within itself from, people don't know this, some live models. It wasn't that the artist actually just drew it from their imagination. It is within itself of historical value, but people have placed more on it than what it really is.
0: All right, 24 after the top of the hour, Dr. Jay Edmonds. We're going to go back to the topic, the sin of racism. Dr. Edmonds, explain to us why not all people, but you have some Christians who despise Muslims. You got some Muslims who despise Christians. And then it goes deeper with the different denominations within both groups who despise each other. But then I'm not saying that happens all the time, because you have some people who generally share friendship with each other and approach, work with each other. But you have some who are just so fervent in their belief. They believe that if you have a different religion, there's something wrong with you. You're the cause of all the problems, especially in our community. It's that group or it's that, and they're pointing fingers. Because I'm going back to my original question, is anywhere in all these different religions do they say that, racism or bigotry is a sin? Is explicitly said that? Or maybe some of these folks who are espousing these views that missed the message or weren't there a particular time when this message was delivered?
1: Well, and the Vedas and even the Quran, it is forbidden not to maintain peace among human creation itself. And anything other than that is deemed as hatred. If you hate your brother without a cause for any reason, but without a cause itself, just because someone had basically defined them within a group, it's akin to murder. And I think it's implicit, you know, it's there. Whereas the disturbance of this peace that should flow between God's human creation within itself is inordinate. And it brings us to the conclusion that it's not that which was intended. Racism operates on multiple levels. And this is what I want our audience to know. It takes different forms. There's interpersonal racism, and this occurs between individuals. It includes racial slurs. It includes what you were speaking about, hateful comments, and this, what I call microaggressions, or violent acts directed at somebody because of their race. That's interpersonal. That's from one individual to the next. And people are taught this. They don't all of a sudden live this out because it is in their very nature as a human being. They are taught this. And then you have institutional, systemic racism. And that's very dangerous because it's embedded in organizations and it's embedded in societal structures. This is when laws, when the policies that we are witnessing today or everyday practices result in unfair advantages for some groups and disadvantages for others. And we are well aware of what is going on from a systemic standpoint.
0: Let me jump in here, Dr. Edmonds. Let me jump in here for a second. You're 28 after the top. This brings us to the white evangelicals. They openly support Donald Trump. They go to the White House. He's got one of these preachers in the White House as well, and they're laying hands on Donald Trump, knowing what he does, knowing what he stands for. I'm not asking you to get in their heads, but how do they square that? Knowing that.

0: decision over that. And it's a form of racism itself. When they embrace a person's particular stance, knowing that what they are putting forth is contrary to that which is moral, that within itself makes a statement that they're included within that because of who they are. And from a societal standpoint, they feel a sense of entitlement and superiority. It's plain what's going on now. All of these things are wrapped around the destruction of classes of people that are deemed to be unacceptable. And that's what we have to look at this point. That's where we are right now. It's showing up in our health care. It's showing up in the justice system. It's been showing up in employment and in housing. Discriminatory housing practices, redlining, the neighborhoods, just think about it. Underfunded education, lack of access to health care, racial profiling, police brutality, think about it. Mass incarceration. These are just a few examples, but we see this structural racism. And we have to be aware of this. What is more insidious is what I call internalized racism. This involves individuals subconsciously accepting and believing negative societal stereotypes about their own racial group. And that's what we have to focus in on as a people. Don't believe that what is being said. That's why when you have some of your guests as Tony Brower and others who are expanding and expounding rather on historical contributions and historical facts relative to African Americans, it's very important that we embrace that history, because embracing that history prevents us from subconsciously accepting and believing negative societal stereotypes about our people. I would like to hear from some of the listeners, those who call in, their personal experiences with racism, how they have personally experienced this. And let's draw a conclusion about that, because this is important. It touches each and every one of us. We, as a people, are the only ones who were property. Let's look at that very carefully, the strides that we made, the achievements that we made from property to personhood. We were deemed as nothing more than property. So therefore, our value as a human being was not present because we were not regarded as human beings. And so, therefore, there were those who thought that they were entitled to that superior position in this society. And no doubt many of our listeners now have experienced that. And I would like to know what personal experiences that they have had.
1: Well, let me jump in and ask you, Dr. Edmonds, have you personally experienced racism? And if so, how did you handle it?

0: of course. Just by confronting the situation with truth. There was a person who did not deem African Americans as being mentally capable of grasping certain information educationally. And in his actions, he would condescend. He would always point it out in what he was teaching. And to confront it means that you show the opposite. That you do not accept the assessment of another human being. But I saw how others felt and how it psychologically had an effect on them, a very derogatory effect on them. And it held them back from achieving what they could have achieved if they were just free to understand that this internalization of what was being said or this assessment was basically racist, and it brought out insecurity. It showed the insecurity of the one who was putting it forward. And I've experienced those at restaurants who, and this was in the South, who refused to serve us certain meals. I've experienced that and been directly called the N-word to my face.
1: And what was your response?
0: I confronted it, and what my response was, it was not
1: with
0: anger.
1: Did you lose your religion?
0: No, I did not. It was basically the dynamics of me saying, this basically show who you really are. So don't be a coward. Just say you're racist. When you use those type of words, that shows exactly who you are and what you're thinking. You think that you're superior to me. And but let's look at who's really inferior in this conversation. And so,
1: well, hold that thought right there, Dr. Evans. I'm glad you didn't lose your religion, though, because many of us have been called that name, and people just go off. And I know people go, hey, man, you call me that. It's on. But anyway, hold that thought right there. We got to take a short break, and when we come back, Marvin's got a question for you. Also, I got a question for you. You know, so they posted to Pastor Curry Manning about whether Donald Trump's going to heaven or not, and I want to put the question to you. I want to hear what you think. Family, you two could join our conversation with Dr. J. Edmonds, 50% of Faith Brothers. 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

0: And Grand Rising family, thanks for rolling with us on this Wednesday morning with our guest, Dr. Jay Edmonds, 50% of the Faith Brothers, the other half, Pastor Curran Manning is at a conference this morning, so Dr. Edmonds is flying solo. Before we go back, Jim, got a note here from our friends out in Chicago. Chairman Fred Hampton has a court date this morning, 9 o'clock at 555 West Harrison, and in Judge Jean Maurice Wren's courtroom. They're asking the followers of Chairman Fred to pack the courtroom. You know where it is, Cook County courtroom. It's between Clinton and Jefferson, downtown Chicago. So that's 9 o'clock. Chairman Fred has a court date. Coming up later this morning, we're going to speak with civil rights icon following Dr. Edmonds. That would be Dr. Ben Chavis. And coming up tomorrow, we have a hematologist, Tony Browder, also Carlton Lewis from the legendary Dixie Hummingbirds, as we continue our Black Music Month celebration. And also Dr. Ganoka Lagoke, who's going to join us as well. So if you are in Baltimore, keep that radio locked and tight on 1010 WOLB. Or if you're in the DMV, the Washington Metropolitan area around 1450 WOL. Dr. Edmonds, Marvin is calling us from Baltimore, has a question for you about racism and religion. Grand Rising, Marvin. Marvin's on line one, by the way, Kevin. Grand Rising, Marvin. You're on with Dr. Edmonds.
1: Hey, Mr. Paul. How you doing? How you doing, Mr. Evans?
2: Fine, sir. Thank you.
1: Something I wanted to ask you and see if you could help me out with. Obama ran this country as a president. And at that time, was Obama three-fifths of a man when he ran this country, or was he a real man when he ran the country? What do you think?
2: Obviously, he was complete. He was complete.
1: So why is white people saying that we're three-fifths of a man and we ain't worth nothing, but yet you turn around and hire somebody that you actually said that was three-fifths of a man, and he's not qualified to do it, but you set him in there anyway. So you see, with racism just a big joke that they want to keep putting out there to make us believe and think. But at the same time, these people you talking about, you already know what they are. You know what? Listen, man, I'm going to tell you the truth. Those white people know what black people are. I'm going to tell you no lie. Black people are the kings of the earth, man. We're the real deal, and they know this. You see what I'm saying? God gave us a lot of talent. And our people, it's about time our people realize, man, who's the toughest thing on this earth. Those people got money. We don't even have money, and we still outdo everything. See what I'm saying? Man, we number one. So all that stuff that they bring, let them keep bringing it. We don't care about that. The only thing we care about is moving forward with ourselves, man. They can't stop us with that mess. You know, I'll see y'all later, man.
0: All right. Thanks, Marvin. Dr. Edmonds, you want to respond to anything that Marvin said?
2: Oh, of course. I love that enthusiasm he has. And there's a sense of truth in what he said. However, not all whites are aware of our illustrious heritage and our abilities. There are those who are aware of our history and attempt to conceal it, obfuscate, to try to alter our history from being taught to their children as well to keep them from becoming enlightened. But what is important here is for us to understand who we are, for us to understand that our being assessed by others is very insignificant. It's what we know to be true that provides the foundation for us to spring forth and be all that we are. Our contributions, as the caller has said, speaks for itself. And this is what we must internalize. But we have to be very careful not to do the same thing that racists are doing. We're finding ourselves falling in that very category. We have to place ourselves in a position whereas mankind, anthropos, human, is to be respected, regardless of who they are, regardless of what they said. If you know who you are, and you are being educated along those particular lines, then it doesn't matter. Example, as I said before, and I say so many times, we were brought here as property. And I want this to resonate with you. From property to personhood to who we are at this point.
0: And hold that thought right there, because we got a bunch of folks who want to talk to you, Dr. Edmonds. They're 13 minutes away from the top of the hour. Robert's calling from Kansas City. He's on line two. Grand Rising, Robert, your question for Dr. Edmonds.
3: Yes, sir. Grand Rising to the both of you. Dr. Edmonds, as I was telling the producer, Malcolm X has always said that he was a Muslim minister, but Allah never did anything to stop him from getting shot multiple times. And then we have Martin Luther King, who also said that he was a Christian minister, but Jesus or God never stopped him from taking a bullet from a high-powered rifle. I mean, what's going on with all these gods that we claim are gods? It seems like they all are missing in action. You know, what's your take on that?
2: I understand. Jesus himself declared being the Son of God, and yet he died on the cross. But he arose again. And just as so many who give their lives for us in the struggle, it causes us to live the freedoms that you enjoy, sir, at this time. Our freedoms that were won with blood, and those who gave their lives for what they believed in. So one died for the other to live, and yet all lived. As it relates to intervention, and I believe that's what you're talking about, why God or Allah did not intervene to prevent Malcolm or Martin from dying, is because there is a higher definite reason for death. Sometimes death itself, by those who are tenacious, helps us to be tenacious, helps us to embrace what we believe in firmly to the point that we're willing to die for it. Anything that you truly believe, you're willing to die for it, sir. And that's what we're taught, and we can only be taught that if there are those who show it forth as an example. That's where we have to be at this point in time, in this place where we are standing now. We have to be dogmatic.
0: Hold that thought right there. Got some more folks who want to talk to you. 10 away from the top. Yeah, Fred's in Bowie. He's on line four. Grand Rising, Fred. You're on with Dr. Edmonds.
4: Grand Rising, Paul, and to you, Dr. Evans. I was trying to put my words correctly, but we know that the Bible, I don't think it really brings out, well, not brings out, but just God let us know that he knows about cultural differences. But because of his love and the ignorance of mankind, we overlook even in scripture. It's the best way I could put that. But example, Dr. Evans, if you can kind of speak on Moses, his wife, the problem with Aaron and Miriam concerning his wife. And then also Abraham's second wife, I could say, after the passing of Sarah, he married an Egyptian woman. So I guess what you, you know, delve and explain that process. And then also, I guess let me just put a pin there. The question came out to be, were you personally affected by, prejudice? But I was disappointed with this woman by the name of Paula White. She's the one in the White House. But, you know, she was anointed by T.D. Jakes. And I just wonder why the black church did not come out and speak to let her know where she came from and put her in her place. But I'm going to stop my comment there, but I hope I didn't give you too much.
2: No, that's very good. I'm glad you put that forth, starting at the end, first with Paula White. There are some people who refuse to speak the truth because of their affiliation. They desire affiliation and association over speaking the truth, what is true. And that wasn't done with Paula White, but those who were Black, who surrounded themselves, who were advocates, that was enough, purely to be associated with someone. When it comes down to the truth is knowledge and information given by God for the purpose of dismantling supposition and the erroneous thinking. And where we are now, we have to be aware of what is true and what is not true. And we have to respond to it in that way. We can't go along just to get along anymore. We don't want to do that. As a people, we've never done that. As a people, we've always looked at our circumstances and we turn lemons into lemonade. We've always been that. And we must deal with things directly as to how they are at this point. As for your question with Moses and Miriam, his sister, and Aaron, his brother, being slightly upset because of the wife he married, who was an African woman. We see that there is a disparity, not because she was Black, but because she was of another tribe, another people. And they had a problem with that. So that has always been something to look at. Just as Solomon, David's son, he loved women. He had women, I think he had 700 wives and 300 girlfriends. And he loved many strange women from all over. Solomon was a Black man. These things occurred because of the humanistic tendencies of people, period. That's just how it is. But to be able to pull back and to look at some things and do that which is equitable, that which is feasible, that which dictates wisdom. That's our task. And that's what we have to be when it comes down to making choices relative to race or anything. But we have to identify the truth, face the truth, and not allow this falsehood, this false assessment, not allow that to be what we embrace and even think about at all, because it will deter us from being who we really are and continuing into what we were meant to achieve.
0: All right. Hold that thought right there, Dr. Edmonds. We got to step aside so our stations can identify themselves down the line per the FCC. When we come back, Eric in Forestfield, Maryland, has a question for you. Family, you too can join our conversation with the Faith Brothers, at least 50% of the Faith Brothers. Dr. J. Edmonds is here. Pastor Cohen is at a conference. You know how to reach us, 800-450-7876, and we'll take your phone calls next.
5: 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Soul at night on the new 1010 WOLB. 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

0: Live from historic Leimert Park in Los Angeles, California, I'm Tavis Smiley, and I'm so glad to see you and me, back in stride again. 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Another great show on tap for you today. In our second hour, three conversations. Up first, a conversation with one of Time Magazine's 2026 100 Philanthropy Leaders, Miguel Santana, President and CEO of the California Community Foundation. We'll talk to Miguel about the responsibility and proper role of philanthropy in a moment such as this, when so many of our other institutions seem to be failing us. Then we'll head back to Georgia again today. Yesterday, we kicked off the show in Georgia with a conversation with U.S. Senator, the Reverend Dr. Raphael Warnock. Today, we go back to Atlanta one more game to talk to the former mayor of Atlanta and now Democratic gubernatorial candidate for governor in the Peachtree State, Keisha Lance Bottoms. After that, we'll squeeze one more conversation into our second hour when we're joined by the front runner in the race for California governor, Republican Steve Hilton. Still waiting to see whether Hilton will face Javier Becerra or Tom Steyer, but it appears that Hilton is a lock. In our third hour, for the universally curious, a conversation with African-American astrophysicist Dr. Hakeem Olusehi about his new text, Why Do We Exist? The Nine Realms of the Universe That Make You Possible. We're going to talk about our place in a universe that, frankly, doesn't even care about us. It follows its own rules. So why do we exist? Are we alone? What comes next? Is there reason to hope? Should be an amazing final hour today. But in this first hour, a special post-election day roundtable following primaries yesterday in Iowa, New Jersey, South Dakota, New Mexico, Montana, and here in California. I'm pleased in a moment to be joined by my colleagues for a special roundtable, Dominic DePrima, Adrian Shropshire, and Nicordelai Corte. Before I get to any of that, and a tribute all 3 hours today, our artist of the day, Peebo Bryson, who we lost yesterday at the age of 75. Peebo's music all 3 hours today as we weave in and out these conversations that we commence today's show with the mayor of the city of Los Angeles, Karen Ruth Bass. Mayor Bass, how are you feeling the day after?
1: I'm feeling great, Travis. I'm feeling really good. Glad that's behind me and ready for round two.
0: What do you make of what happened yesterday? Obviously, you come in first place. I expected that. I said so on this program all along. The mayor's going to be in first place. The question is whether it's going to be Spencer Pratt or Nithya Raman. It appears at the moment that it will be, in fact, Spencer Pratt. Again, we'll see in the next couple of days how these numbers work themselves out. But Karen Bass is a lock. So what do you make of what happened?
1: Well, I mean, obviously, I'm excited by the outcome. I think that our work on a grassroots basis and pulling together the coalition, and you know, Tavis, you've known me for a long time, that's what I do, pull people together from different parts of the city, labor, business, you know, everybody, door knocking, and I think that that's the result. I also think that, you know, Angelenos are more aware that street homelessness has gone down for the first time, that, you know, homicide rate is down at a 60-year low. Our Office of Community Safety and the other things that we've been doing, that we frankly needed to be out there a lot more, a lot louder, and we're going to continue doing that.
0: When you were last on this program, this is my statement, not yours, but I referred to Nithya Raman, LA City Council member, as a bit thirsty. That was my read, and I referred to all these white male Republicans. I referred to Spencer Pratt as an unserious candidate, and I called him unserious, but this guy is doing like 30% in this race. He has no experience, never run anything except his mouth, and yet that is a significant number. How do you read that Angelenos apparently are so disappointed in something that this guy's polling at that level?
1: Well, I mean, I think he is polling. I mean, when the analysis is done, we will see. Mm-hmm. But it's not surprising that he has a lock on the Republican vote. And I think that the Republican vote this time was a little higher than normal because they had somebody to vote for. I mean, they had somebody at the top of the ticket and they had a mayoral candidate. But we need to be real clear about who he is. So if you look at how the Democratic vote was split, if the Democratic vote hadn't been split, we'd be having a whole nother conversation.
0: Dominique DePrima was here. We got a special roundtable, as you heard me say in the first hour. I'm going to let Dominique, Adrian, and then Nee get a quick question in. We'll let the mayor run and do her rest of her business for the day. Dominique, you up first.
2: Well, first of all, congratulations, Mayor Bass. It is a big deal.
1: Thank you.
2: And my question has to do with the money. I know that Spencer Pratt is raising gobs of money. We know Sergey Brin, the owner of Google, and sort of the Trumpian tech bros are lining up. How much of a factor, I'm laughing because I'm remembering the first time you won, but how much of a factor and how concerned are you about these piles and piles of money coming in behind Spencer Pratt?
1: Well, I think you're absolutely right in terms of the comparison, and just think about that for a minute. I mean, $110 million spent the last time. So, you know, Spencer did raise a couple of million, but it's nothing like it was before.
0: Yep. Adrian Shropshire.
3: Congratulations, Mayor. I was at your party last night at the watch party / victory party. Mm-hmm. And one of the things that I was, and maybe not surprised by, but was maybe encouraged by, you talked about building coalition. And one of the things that was so clear was the number of young people that were at the party last night and the energy that they brought into the room. And so there's oftentimes, you know, lots of criticism of young people and their participation in electoral politics. Talk about how your campaign is trying to engage them.
1: Sure. And you know me, Adrian, it's always important to me to involve young people. We did a Youth for Bass 4 years ago, and I love to brag on the fact that the person that was in charge of it was Shade Elawahi, who is now Assemblywoman, who came to meet with me afterwards to tell me she was going to run. And, you know, that has been one of my core principles. One of the things that I treasure the most is in nurturing the next generation and watching them fly. And I always tell young people, you're never too young. So a number of the young people on the campaign were high school students, and high school students from all over the city, by the way. The campaign headquarters was theirs on Friday evening for a mix of social and getting everything prepared for the Saturday walks. And I plan to continue to grow that. So we'll have a very active youth component that will stay connected through the summer until we seal this deal in November.
0: Dr. Quarte, the mayor's got a busy schedule. You get the last quick question for the mayor. Take it, sir.
4: Thank you, Madam Mayor. Congratulations. We know that one of the impacts of the so-called Big Beautiful Bill is cuts to community health, particularly community health clinics. We know that the Measure ER, the proposed countywide half-cent sales tax, is struggling. You know, talk to the people of Los Angeles about the impacts that this could have on community clinics and healthcare, and what you're planning to do about it.
1: Well, and again, one of the challenges that that we have, or that I have a lot, is explaining to people the different levels of government. And, you know, the mayor of San Francisco and the mayor of New York, they are both cities and counties, and they are in charge of health. And so in the city of Los Angeles, it's the Board of Supervisors that will be dealing with the direct impact of that. Mm-hmm. But the way it impacts us, you know, specifically, when we get people off the street and inside safe, you know, the city's role is to get them off the street, and then they are turned over to community-based organizations to provide the services. And the community-based organizations have never had the resources they need to adequately deliver the services, and obviously this is going to make it even more difficult.
0: Yeah, I'm laughing, Mayor. I'll let you go here. It is a statement about our mayor that every one of my colleagues who just ask their own questions know the mayor personally. I know her. Adrian knows her. Dominique knows her. Dr. Quarte knows her. So it's really cool to have a mayor who is a mayor of the people that we all know on a personal level. So it's not just Tavis. Every one of us knows her, and she's been a friend of this local station here in L.A., KBLA Talk 1580, and we'll be talking to her locally and on this national show in the months to come, as this race, which appears to be Karen Bass, the mayor of the city, with Spencer Pratt, lots more to talk about between now and November. For now, Mayor, thank you for your time. Congratulations. Have a great day.
1: You're welcome. Thank you all.
0: Thank you.
2: Thank you.
0: Just getting started. You're listening to Tavis Smiley. We're celebrating Peabo Bryson all 3 hours today. Peabo passed away yesterday at the age of 75. So again, some of the best of Peabo all 3 hours today here on Tavis Smiley.

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0: was always on my list of one of the most underrated, underappreciated R&B voices of all time. We lost Peabo Bryson yesterday at the age of 75. He'd been warned a couple days earlier. He had apparently a stroke. And so they were asking for prayers for Peabo, and prayers went up everywhere. And now it's all in the Lord's hands. But Peabo made his transition yesterday at the age of 75. We are told he transitioned peacefully at 5 Eastern, surrounded by the love of his family and those closest to him. I'll never forget where I was yesterday, as is often the case in traumatic moments like these. Yesterday was Dr. Cornel West's 73rd birthday, and I was literally at a table having birthday cake with Dr. West. When the news comes that Peabo had just made his transition, and Doc and I just about passed out in that moment. But we just started in that moment celebrating and recalling the particular genius of Peabo Bryson. You know how we do it around here in June. Every day during the month of June, Black Music Month, we choose a different artist of the day, and we play the best of their catalog in and out of these conversations as we weave through 3 hours. We started on Monday, with Curtis Mayfield. Yesterday we did Gladys Knight, and today, for all the obvious reasons, we're going to love on Peabo Bryson all 3 hours. It is also true of Peabo, so many hits, so little time, but we're going to weave in some of the best of Peabo Bryson as we move through all 3 hours of our program. Our thoughts and prayers with his family, but what a grand and rich legacy, what a great corpus, what a great catalog of music Peabo Bryson has left with us. And it's also not lost on me that today is the 10th anniversary of the death of the GOAT. Muhammad Ali, believe it or not, passed away 10 years ago today. And there is no person who has taught us more about what it means to live your life with courage, with conviction, with commitment, and character. And so we celebrate also today, 10 years later, the death of the GOAT, Muhammad Ali. Now, speaking of the GOAT, I've got a few GOATs around me in this first hour. Dominique Dupreme, host of her own program, First Things First, here on my home station in L.A., KBLA Talk 1580. Adrienne Shropshire has her own program called The Black Pack, and why shouldn't she? Because she's the founder and executive director of the organization, The Black Pack, doing better work, more work, as good a work as anybody else in the country, tracking black voters all across America. And our colleague, Dr. Nikordalai Korte, hosts his own program, A More Perfect Union, author of the book, Kamala and Me, professor at Pepperdine. He's my White House correspondent, just got back from Cuba, reporting live for us from there for a week. So I got a great team around me. You don't do this by yourself. And so I'm grateful to Dominique, to Adrian, and to Nikordalai for leaning in last night on our station for local coverage and joining me today on this national program to give you a sense of what we think, at least, of what happened around the nation yesterday in these primaries, literally from California to the Carolinas. I start now with Adrian to get her sense of, you heard the mayor, of course, kicking us off this hour, Mayor Bass. There were concerns, Adrian, just a few days before this election that she might not make the runoff. I mean, the numbers were so tight between Nithya Raman, the city council person, who's supported by the Democratic Socialists of America, DSA, Spencer Pratt, again, the white male Republican who we know from reality television, and the mayor. It was a tight race. The mayor does, in fact, come out on top. It appears, we said earlier, it's going to be Spencer Pratt. Just handicap for me what you see moving forward, Adrian.
1: Well, one of the things that I would say is the polling that came out just before Election Day was actually puzzling to me, that had basically a three-way tie. Mm-hmm. And the reason why that was strange to me is because, you know, for weeks we saw Nithya Raman's campaign tanking. Mm-hmm. She did not, to me, appear to do anything to turn her campaign around. And then it was odd that suddenly she was neck and neck, right, with the front runners. Mm-hmm. So I think that what we saw in the outcome last night is a reflection of the earlier polling that we saw in this race. I have concerns, not just for the mayor, but also for Javier Becerra, about the ways in which the right-wing media echo chamber will converge mm-hmm. in California, and converge particularly in Los Angeles around the mayor's race. We saw, during the fires, the way in which Elon Musk, Donald Trump, the entire sort of Republican MAGA, echo chamber, came in with lies, with propaganda. We saw Spencer Pratt's primary campaign with the most kind of racist videos that I've seen, I think, in a mayor's race, perhaps.
0: Those AI videos.
1: Those AI videos. Yeah, yeah. And we'll see more of that, right?
0: Sure.
1: I think that we know that we're expecting a tsunami of propaganda throughout the primary election season. And I think that we're going to see in California the first wave of AI-generated videos that are going to be propaganda, that are going to be lies about our mayor. And I think people need to be prepared for that.
0: I'll get back to the governor's race a little bit later in this hour, I promise you. Let me just stick with the mayor's race again, Dominique, here for just a quick second. You heard me say to the mayor that I regard Spencer Pratt as an unserious candidate. I mean, it's not a dig at him. It's just that he's an unserious guy. And yet, when you poll at that level, when you pull that many votes, we'll see how this thing all shakes out. We'll come back to Nithia again in just a second here. But when you pull that that substantial number of votes in a city like L.A., it occurs to me that it ain't just Spencer who's unserious. The city of L.A. is unserious. It's a doggone indictment of us, the city of L.A., that brands itself, that bills itself as progressive, as forward-thinking. How is it possible in this city that a guy like that could rate that highly?
2: Well, money. And money and money. I mean, and also fame. I mean, we love fame. Why does it's kept? This is Hollywood. We love fame. He's famous. And I think Spencer Pratt has really successfully channeled white grievance politics. Mm-hmm. I think he's really successfully followed the roadmap laid out by Donald Trump for how to turn sort of alternate reality into reality.
0: But this is L.A., Dominique. This is L.A.
2: Yeah, but L.A. has a lot of rich people, a lot of people that don't follow politics. And the thing about it is we have a lot of racists. I mean, we are a bipolar. Look at the sheriff's race. I know this is a national conversation, but Alex Villanueva, who is a mini MAGA, who's a former sheriff, who was taken out of office, is now in second place. We clearly have a deep red streak, and those deep red folks are very rich. Yeah. So that combination means, you know, you can do well, but we'll see how that plays out in the general election.
0: Speaking of general election, general question here, Nicordelai, what's your top line read of what happened yesterday in the mayor's race?
3: Well, you know, I think it's an example of how cranky California voters are, how cranky a lot of voters are across the country. Folks not just listening for the right message, but people looking for results. Part of the reason why I just asked Mayor Bass a question about Measure ER, and for folks who are less familiar, this is a county sales tax. It would increase the county sales tax from 9.75 to 10.25% here in LA County in order to backfill hospital and clinic budgets that have been hit hard by these massive federal cuts to Medi-Cal and the state's Medicaid program. Look, the reality is everyday people want to see these issues solved. They may not have paid attention to Schoolhouse Rock anytime soon. They may not be attuned to, you know, which government body's in charge of what. They just want to see it done. They want to see the homeless encampments out. They want to see emergency rooms not flooded. Folks don't have the patience for a Schoolhouse Rock teaching. Yeah. And, you know, that's part of the reason why people are cranky and taking it out at the ballot. Yeah. The fact, Tavis, that Spencer Pratt is the second vote getter in the LA mayor's race, the fact that Steve Hilton so far has about 27-28% of support from voters, that Chad Bianco broke double digits, the Oath Keeper broke double digits at 11% and counting, it should be a red flashing light, not just to Democrats, but to folks that still believe in the power of government to deliver for the people.
0: Yeah. When we come forward, I want to get your take on this. I'll start with Dominique when we advance the dialogue here in a moment. I've been thinking overnight about what this says about progressives, Democratic socialists. Nithya Raman jumps out here. I call her thirsty because for those who are listening across the country, this city councilwoman who happens to be Indian in terms of her descent, her backstory, She jumped in this race hoping to become the Zoran Mondami in L.A. And it fizzled. It did not measure up at all. It fizzled badly. But she jumps out trying to be the Zoran Mondami here in L.A., beating an incumbent. You saw Zoran Mondami beat the black Eric Adams in New York. She thought she'd beat the black Karen Bass here in L.A. Again, it didn't measure out. Didn't measure up, rather. Spencer Pratt apparently is going to be the guy that Karen Bass faces. But here's the point. There are questions about what it says about progressives, what it says about Democratic Socialists, because, and again, it may be more about her than about them, but there's a conversation to be had there in a moment like this about the future of progressivism in this country. Because after Zoran, everybody, the line was, progressives are here, and we're here to stay, and we're gonna take over America. Not so fast. That did not happen in L.A. yesterday. So we'll talk about that, and we'll get to the governor's race, a great deal more to talk about with Dominique, Adrian, Nicordelai, and yours truly when we come forward here on Tavis Smile.
4: In a world full of noise, one voice cuts through. 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Tavis Smiley, nationally syndicated, unapologetically progressive, unapologetic.

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787 on Peebo because he sounds so good. And yet I've got three voices in this first hour that I got to make as much room as I can for. But we want to make sure that we just love on Peebo Bryson all 3 hours today, tapping into his amazing catalog. We lost Peebo Bryson.

0: arrested yesterday, in case you have not heard, at the age of 75. And again, people sound so good. We're going to be, again, playing some of the best of his stuff as we move through these 3 hours today. Again, our thoughts and prayers with the family of the now late great Peebo Bryson. Can't imagine my life without Peebo on the soundtrack. And I suspect many of you feel the same way. Dominic DePrimo is here. Adrian Shropshire is here. Nicordai Corte is here. And I want to advance this because they all host shows, so they know how this clock works. It gets away from you real fast. And so let me jump right quick to this progressive question I raised a moment ago, Dominique. What does this race here in L.A.? Nithya Raman jumped in thinking she's going to be Zarwa Mandami. I called her thirsty because at one point she had endorsed Karen Bass. And then 4 or 5 weeks later, you just, you know, pull your endorsement and decide you're going to run against her. I never quite understood that. Still don't get it, but it serves her right. As far as I'm concerned, she got a smackdown yesterday. That's just me being honest about it. But again, progressives, you know, after Mandami's win in New York, we're saying we're here, we're taking over America. She stepped into that frame. She crashed and burned.
1: But Nithya Raman is not a true progressive. I mean, in my opinion, she entered the city council as a progressive because she had the backing of the Democratic Socialists of America. They did not formally endorse her this time, although they sheepishly said you should vote for her. But if you look at the vote record, her vote record is the same as the mayor. So either the mayor is a progressive and Nithya Raman is a progressive, or neither are. Yeah. And you make your choice. We had progressives in the race, but they weren't well funded. And if you look at the progressives that had the dollars, like Kenneth Mejia, the controller, they did very well. Like Marissa Roy, who is running for city attorney, they did very well. Look at the city council here in L.A. Progressives are running the board. So the issue is, are you really a progressive? Mm-hmm. You have to be an actual progressive, not just in name or image, but in policy.
0: With the Black Pack organization, Adrian, you track this stuff better than anybody, as I said earlier. And I have come to believe over the course of my career that in politics, you got to be careful what you ask for. The Bass campaign wouldn't say this publicly, but we all know they wanted Spencer Pratt. They don't want Nithya Raman. They got their wish. Now what?
2: Yeah, I think that, the thing that I said earlier is that this race is going to become very ugly very quickly. Mm-hmm. And there is a question about how, not only how the mayor's campaign responds, but how Los Angeles responds as a city when MAGA style racism enters into our city. I also think that there's a question, Dominique, we talked last night about the urgency or the lack of urgency around this mayor's race, and that the voters themselves didn't seem to feel the urgency of backing and supporting Mayor Bass. And I think that that's true of the Black community as well. And I think that as we think about the racism that is about to pour into the city, the Black community in Los Angeles needs to decide how it is going to respond to protecting a mayor, protecting the city's first Black woman mayor, but also in saying we don't do that here, right? And there is some urgency with which this community needs to organize itself to be able to withstand what is about to come.
0: I predict, let me be bold and say it right now, I predict that when this racist campaign that Spencer Pratt's going to run really opens up full throttle, it's going to wake these Negroes up. I predict that we're going to wake up in L.A. and take this more seriously in the general than we took it in the primary. I hope I'm right about that. We shall see. Let me ask you a quick follow-up, Adrian. I'm looking at questions from the audience right now, listeners. What does the panel think of Shy Spencer voters, i.e. white folk, who are backing him quietly?
2: I think that is, you know, certainly, you know, that those voters are there. I'm not sure that so many of them are so shy, though. Mm-hmm. Like, I feel like people were willing to come out and back him publicly. But, you know, there is a anti-Bass vote that's out there, right? Mm-hmm. And we know that. And whether they're shy or not, like, that has to be addressed. So I think it's there. I think that, you know, they'll hold the line where maybe they really should be coming over to, given what is at stake in the city, they should be coming over the Bass. They may not. But again, that is about how the mayor builds her coalition.
0: Nicordai Corte is my White House correspondent. Dr. Corte, give me your sense based on how Donald Trump has shown up already. in Trump 2.0, your sense of how Elon Musk, Donald Trump are going to put their thumb on the scale in the mayor's race, now that Spencer Pratt appears to be the guy, just like Donald Trump did with Stephen Hilton running for governor. Hilton's going to be our guest near the end of our second hour, so stick around for that. But again, he's been, you know, he's in that frame, and so I expect, particularly given that Donald Trump, you know, tried to smack Karen Bass down, you know, some months ago around the fires, my sense is that Elon Musk and Donald Trump are going to get engaged in a local mayor's race here in L.A., but you cover the White House. What say you about the Trump effect?
3: I mean, I would not be surprised if they turn California into their MAGA playground. Mm-hmm. You've already alluded to it. The fact that this president has endorsed and fully embraced Fox News host Steve Hilton. The fact that this president's gone on the record saying that, you know, he likes Spencer Pratt. Mm-hmm. I would not be surprised if Donald Trump campaigns in California himself. You know, California would be a major prize for the MAGA movement. You know, the kind of weaponization of government that they could do in California, the way in which they would be able to turn agencies, California agencies, against the people, you know, is some scary stuff. And for folks that did not show out to vote, I was looking at some of the returns. It looks like less than 10%, more like 7% of voters turned out here in LA for the election yesterday. You know, we've got to figure that out, and we got to figure that out quick in a hurry, because the MAGA movement is motivated. And Steve Hilton and Spencer Pratt are their guys in this race. And Donald Trump is not going to pass up an opportunity to take it to Hollywood, to take it to the tech industry that's here.
0: That's right.
3: There's a lot to be gained by getting a grip on California for the MAGA movement.
0: Well, he loves the tech bros. Hollywood, not so much. So we will see, to your point, how he leans in. When we come forward, we'll talk more expressly about the governor's race. That was the big prize here in California yesterday. The whole nation watching to see who is going to succeed Gavin Newsom at the moment. Steve Hilton is pretty much locked in. The Republican that Nicole I just spoke of, is it going to be Javier Becerra? Is it going to be Tom Steyer? We'll try to handicap the governor's race with Dominique and Adrian and me, Quartalai Quarte, when we come forward here on Tavis Smile.
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21: We are indeed on this special post-election day roundtable. Dominique DePrima, Adrian Shropshire, and Nicordeline Corte. Adrian, the governor's race. So Hilton, who'll be our guest. In our second hour, we have two gubernatorial candidates. Well, Keisha Lance Bottoms joins us next hour down in Georgia, and we'll close the second hour with Steve Hilton, who is a front runner here in California. So let's assume that the numbers hold up as they are right now. Still 40%, last I checked, of ballots that are still being counted. It's going to be a couple of days before we figure this out. But if it is, in fact, Hilton and Becerra, what do you see?
2: Well, I think it certainly is Hilton and Becerra. I think there are too many votes that Steyer has to make up, and it's unfortunate for the amount of money that he spent in this race.
21: $215, and I don't mean $2.15 either.
2: $215 million. Dollars.
21: Exactly.
2: You know, one of the things that when people were hand-wringing at the beginning of this race about we're going to see two Republicans at the top, and it was across the country, people were like, how can this be? It was never going to be. And I think that's
21: You never bought that. I know.
2: No, that was never going to be. And the reason is because Republicans have a ceiling in the state. And even though we saw last night, Dr. Corte talked about, you know, Hilton getting 27% as it stands right now, Chad Bianco getting 11%, and what that might mean for California. The reality is that that is the norm for Republicans in the state and gubernatorial race. So we have Trump, who got 38% of the vote in California. In the 2022 gubernatorial race, you had the Republican get 40%. So that's about on par.
21: Yeah.
2: There is a ceiling for what Republicans can pull out of this state. I think this question of how much does the national party, how much does the administration lean in, and does that help to move? But Donald Trump is also a weight around the neck of a lot of people right now. He is unpopular, and he's also unpopular in the state. So I think that what we're seeing, right, it seems to me, right, that we have a pretty normal, you know, with some of the stuff set aside, right, pretty normal governor's race in the state of California.
21: Adrian thinks it's a foregone conclusion, Dominique, that it will, in fact, be Steve Hilton, the Republican, and Javier Becerra of the Biden administration, HHS secretary back in the day. If it is not Hilton and Becerra, and turns out to be Hilton and the billionaire Tom Steyer, what do you see?
1: Well, that would be my preferred choice, because I see progressives having a louder voice and progressive policies, win or lose. I mean, because you're talking about things like single-payer health care. You're talking about those things won't even be in the conversation mm-hmm. if it's Becerra versus Hilton. It's going to be about defending MAGA, the same old blah, blah, blah. We have to defeat Trump or else. It's the most important election of your lifetime. We're sick of that. Mm-hmm. Let's talk policy. And if Steyer is in the race, we'll be talking about the environment. We'll be talking about protecting the environment. We'll be talking about single payer. We'll be talking about real criminal justice reform. And that's what I would love to see. I don't think, it may be a long shot for Steyer to be in second place, but I do think at the end of the day, Becerra ends up in first place.
2: Mm. I agree.
21: You think he moves ahead of Hilton?
2: Yeah, absolutely.
21: At the moment, Hilton's number one, but Becerra may move ahead of him.
2: Yeah.
21: We're getting Nicole Cortez. Take on this in our remaining moments here on Tavis Smiley.
16: Who's sitting across from Tavis this week? Leaders, legends, game changers. The people shaping the country and the culture. They come to Tavis Smiley because this is where the real conversations happen. No spin, no fluff. Just straight talk and straight answers. Tavis Smiley. Because the Kingian question, where do we go from here, starts right here.
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21: Tavis Smiley, Christopher Sebastian Parker. I got a quick, tight 2 minutes here, Christopher. Let me ask you about this survey that came out the other day, this poll data, not yours, just to be clear with the audience about that. It's not your work, but we have been fascinated by it. 1 in 4 young black men, we are told, in key states are not committed to voting in the 2026 elections. And about that, you say what as a black male pollster?
4: You know what? I saw that, and thank you for bringing that up. They are by hit strategies, if I'm not mistaken. And what that says is that they're alienated. It's not like they're not politically attuned, because mm-hmm. black men are politically attuned. They're just alienated. We don't have anybody really speaking to our issues. And so when people say, oh, you know, they're low propensity voters, well, not necessarily. It's that they vote infrequently because there is no one speaking to our issues. The Democratic Party comes around every 4 years, right? And then they beg for our votes. And when we hesitate, then they want to call us low propensity and they don't want to reach out to us anymore. Mm-hmm. So no, they're just as the article said, they're just misunderstood. And that misunderstanding, both on their part and the part of the establishment part, it leads us to become even more and more alienated because they're not speaking to what we need and what we value.
21: He's a UC Santa Barbara political science professor and the founder of Black Insights Research. He is Christopher Sebastian Parker. Always appreciate his insights, pardon the pun, on this program. Christopher, thanks for the time, man. Enjoy the rest of your day, sir.
4: Thanks, Tavis.
21: 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We'll be here tomorrow to talk about that part. 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

It is Peabo Bryson on Tavis Smiley. It's a sobering day. Lot to celebrate. If you're a Karen Bass fan, if you're a fan of black electeds who are doing great work, Mayor Bass made the runoff yesterday here in L.A., came in first place. The other victories around the country last night that we can celebrate. And so we are seeing Democrats, you know, find a spine and maybe even help save this democracy later this year when the midterms happen. But it's also a sobering day, as I said, because we lost the great Peabo Bryson yesterday. And what a soundtrack. What a soundtrack Peabo Bryson has left us. As a matter of fact, turn that up, Miles. Turn that up.

0: got a VIP guest sitting in front of me, so I can't let people go too long. We're playing the best of Peabo Bryson all 3 hours of our program today. As you know, in June, we do this every day anyway. June is Black Music Month. And so every day in the month of June, we pick a different artist and we weave in all these great conversations with the best of their catalog. We do it every year in June during Black Music Month. So it is the case that we would have had some artists today that we were celebrating, but given that Peabo made his transition yesterday, it makes sense to be playing the best of Peabo all 3 hours today. We did Curtis Mayfield on Monday, Gladys Knight yesterday, Peabo today. We'll see what tomorrow brings, but we're going to love on Peabo for the rest of this program today. I'm Tabby Smiley, glad to have you with us on the B side. Actually, I can't even say B side. This is rare. I'm doing three conversations in 1 hour. In a moment, we'll be joined by Keisha Lance Bottoms, the gubernatorial candidate in Georgia, former mayor, of course, of the city of Atlanta. After Keisha Lance Bottoms, talk about her governor's race in the Peachtree State, we'll come back to California, talk to Steve Hilton, the front runner for governor, Republican here in California. But we commenced this hour, and I've been waiting on this in conversation with my friend and brother, and one of Time Magazine's 2026 100 Philanthropy Leaders. That's high cotton, as they say down south. His name is Miguel Santana, President CEO of the California Community Foundation. I'm glad to have him here to talk about the proper role, as I see it, and responsibility of philanthropy in a moment such as this, when so many other institutions seem to be failing us. Miguel, good to see you. How are you today, my friend?
1: Thank you so much for having me, man. I'm so grateful to be here with you today.
0: I am honored to have you in studio. Let me just start with this right quick in these next 2 minutes, and when we come forward, we'll dig a little deeper here. I don't want to color this question much more than this. You are a noted, nationally recognized philanthropic leader. Through your lens, what did you see here in California last night, since you live here as well as I do?
1: Well, I live down the street in here in South LA, and what I saw today, the outcome is that, you know, Angelenos and Californians and Americans are frustrated, and they're and LA is the epicenter of that frustration. Cost of living, starting with housing, gasoline prices, you know, the quality of life, as we've seen, there's a quality of life index that we've seen that we've done with UCLA, and what it clearly shows that Angelenos are feeling really not great about where they're at. And so it's frankly the most anti-incumbent environment I've ever seen in my career in policy and politics and philanthropy. The outcome for Mayor Bass, looking like she's going to be between 30% and 35%, is a good outcome for her. But in the context of an anti-incumbent environment, you know, people may be asking, how could she be celebrating 30% or 35%? The context matters here, and I think people forget that. And so across the board, there's two choices that are now going to be before here, Angelenos, Californians, and Americans, is that how do you harness that frustration? Do you take that frustration by doubling down on anger, on pushing people aside, of demeaning people, of creating scapegoats? Or are you going to harness that in a way to embrace our democracy, to embrace core values? That is really what's going to be clearly shaping up, not just here in Los Angeles and California, but around the country. That question of what do you do about the frustration and the anger that people are experiencing?
0: That's a powerful question. Miguel Santana is a noted philanthropic leader, but could be a talk show host because he knows how to phrase the right question, how to tease going to a break. So thank you, Mr. Santana. I deeply appreciate that. That is the question we'll wrestle with when we come forward. How do you harness the frustration that people are feeling right now in California and beyond on this issue of affordability? And more to the point, what then is the proper role and responsibility of philanthropy in a moment such as this? He is one of Time Magazine's 100 Philanthropic Leaders for 2026. He is Miguel Santana. Honored to have him right now on Tavis Smiley as we continue celebrating Peabo Bryson.